0: Danny called him the big ticket because he said that's why people came out to their caravan stops, was to see the big ticket, Kyle Gibson, as a pitch is in for a strike to Hoskins. Now, you and I were in, well, I want to say Mankato with Gibby, and somehow you convinced him to get up and dance, and he was sweating profusely.
1: Yes, I have a picture of him.
0: Strike call, though, and two.
1: And poor Kyle. Completely sweating out his button up.
0: Yeah, and poor Kyle, there's a picture of him, and his hands are up, and he's dancing in front of this crowd of fans, and he's all pitted out, and you took a picture of it.
1: Yes.
0: And showed it to everybody. Backdoor breaking ball called strike three. Oh, he floated that curveball right over the edge. They're going to challenge.
2: Moderate challenge strike call.
0: Reese Hoskins doesn't think that pitch was as good as Ramon De Jesus did, and he's wrong.
2: Call is confirmed. Cleveland has one challenge remaining.
0: How about that? Cleveland gets their second out, a strikeout, and they lose a challenge. Nice job using that curveball to punch a ticket there.
1: Hitters should never challenge backdoor breaking balls or breaking balls at the top of the strike zone.
0: Is that the hardest spot?
1: When the ball is out of the zone the entire time.
0: And then Jess comes in at the at the end as a strike call.
1: Yeah. I bet you Reese Hoskins would have said that pitch was 6 inches outside. And over half the baseball was in the strike zone.
0: No balls and a strike to Fry. And Fry takes strike two. That's a good sinker in from Connor Prelip. The one thing I love about Prelip, he does not seem bothered by anything. Just almost machine-like on the mound. Down the hill he comes, and he misses down and in, and that's time for a new baseball. A little mud on it. It's one ball, two strikes. I think it's still drizzling a little bit. There's still ponchos on. More people are sitting in the rain, but yeah, the puddles are still dappled with dimples.
1: It's a heavy drizzle.
0: Wasn't that your nickname in high school? Called strike three. There goes David Fry. A backdoor breaking ball again. Fry strikes out. Five punch outs for Connor Prelip. We've played three in a heavy drizzle. We're back after this. 4-0 Guards on your own for Twins Baseball.
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0: 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Right now, though, it's Parker Messick climbing up atop the hill to face Austin Martin. He bounced Martin out to short on a hard ground ball. Hard contact, first two batters of the game. Buxton 110 off the bat, Martin 104. And since then, Messick has been in command, retiring nine straight. First pitch is high, one ball, no strikes. DJ Heavy Drizzle to my right, Glenn Perkins. I noticed that they have re-covered the infielder. Line drive to left field, and Quan's going to jump up and grab it. The infield has a whole new color to it. It looks orange. And they've come out and they've sprayed what looks like flowers of diamond dust around the entirety of the infield. About six of them. They just went out and spun them around. They threw some of that orange dust around home plate as well, where Ryan Jeffers now stands. Back at third base is puddled up a bit in foul territory. Pitch down and away, one ball, no strikes. What does that top level of dust do to a ball in play? Will it pick that dust up? Will it stop a ball? Is a strike called 1-1?
1: I think that it's thin enough. Like, the way that they kind of throw it out with the shovel gets it thin enough. It probably doesn't really affect the ball.
0: Pitch is inside, two balls and a strike. Center fielder Halpin, and again, he's really fast. He's in right center field and fairly deep. So all of spacious left center is there for Jeffers, who takes low.
1: Some of the spots I have some concerns, though, because what they did is they like took a wheelbarrow and then put a big shovel load on the ground, and then they scooped that and spread it, and it looks like they didn't flatten out some of the spots.
0: That's a curveball strike, 3-2. Yeah, you can see little bumps.
1: Yeah, and that would be problematic.
0: There was never any talk of not starting the game in the rain or delaying matters. Started in a drizzle, and it continues to rain here in the top of the fourth inning. 4-0, Guardians are on top. Hedges puts up the frame, the payoff delivered, and it's wide ball four. That's a great at-bat from Ryan Jeffers. That breaks a streak of 10 in a row retired. And let's get that 10 seconds for station identification here on your home for Twins baseball.
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0: Josh Bell struck out in the first, two for his last 11. He's been better right-handed than left-handed this year, and he swings and misses at a first-pitch changeup. It's 0-1. Bell is a guy who can carry your club for a stretch when he gets heated up. And Twins saw it briefly early in the year. Then he had a stretch where it was all line drives, nothing to show for it. Bit of a funk now as he takes up an in, one ball, one strike. But Twins waiting for him to turn things around. Now, we've talked about Wallner and Lewis and some of the tweaks they've made. Every hitter is constantly making some sort of a tweak. Pitch nibbles the outside corner, a fastball strike, it's 1-2. I was joking with Trevor Amicone today, assistant hitting coach. I said, your job is like whack-a-mole. You know, just when you get somebody's swing right, the next one pops up.
1: Yep.
0: Like, it's nonstop.
1: You're constantly putting out small fires.
0: I'm a 1-2, that's wide. 2-2.
1: The finger in the dam.
0: Yeah, spring a leak somewhere else.
1: Job security. Somebody always needs work.
0: Always. Two balls and two strikes. Big hole right side for Bell. And the pitch has popped up. It's going to be a foul ball to our right. That is going to fall just short of the mezzanine, and it nearly hit a guy in the face. The kid had his glove on, and oh, that was his hat. He was holding a hat like a glove, and it nearly hit him right in the snout. A kindly neighbor gives him the ball anyway, so he gets a little something for the effort. His mom's actually laughing at him, so he must be okay. Big swing and a miss on a changeup from Parker Messick, and down goes Josh Bell. Fifth strikeout, and I believe that is the fourth on a changeup in the ballgame from Messick. It's been as advertised, Keyshaw the hitter, and changeups come in a lot of different shapes and forms. This one kind of is a very vertical changeup.
1: He palms it deep in his hand. And that's what subtracts that spin, which makes that thing dive the way that it does.
0: Keyshaw, the hitter, hunkers up on the plate and takes a strike.
1: He's given enough hittable pitches. The pitch that Josh Bell fouled off before the changeup was the one that he missed. That was a middle-up fastball, and that's the one that Bell wants. And he was just a little bit late, got beat by it, and then isn't able to wait long enough on the changeup.
0: The 0-1 pitch, and it's looked at. And it's something we talk about a lot. We give numbers all the time about they hit this against curveballs or they hit that against changeups or fastballs. But so often it's not the pitch that ends the at-bat that was the critical pitch of the at-bat from the hitter's perspective. The one they should have done something with and maybe didn't. As this pitch hit high in the air, center field, fairly deep. Halpin looping towards the warning track, and he makes the catch, and the inning is over. So a one-out walk, but nothing more for the Minnesota Twins. They're still stuck on one hit. We've played 3.5, 4-0 Cleveland on your home for Twins baseball.
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0: Chris Atterbury, Glenn Perkins. We are in Cleveland, Ohio, the first of three. It's a 4-0 lead for the Guardians. They put up four in the first, thanks in large part to Travis Pezzana, who leads off here in the fourth inning. Pezzana's ninth game here in the big leagues. Travis Pezzana, number one overall pick in the 2024 draft out of Oregon State. His first extra base hit, and boy, he clobbered it, left on left off Connor Prelip. And the first pitch is a strike called, and the count is 0-1. You ask anybody in the scouting community about this kid, and they just rave about his work ethic. Just grinding away, always wanting to be better, looking for any avenue to get better, as a strike called 0-2. He was a cricket player, and a very good cricket player as a youth in Australia. Made the move to baseball, was on their national youth team, then found his way to Oregon State. He slices this one deep into the left field corner, headed for the foul pole, but into the seats instead. Stays 0-2. Pezzana established a friendship with Ryan Roland Smith. Remember Ryan Roland Smith? Yeah, he does radio now for the Mariners. Yep. Longtime pitcher, Australian. And I think it's fair to say you played with, you know, Grant Balfour, Luke Hughes, Beresford. Those guys are a tight bunch, the Australian guys.
1: During my career, we had a whole bunch of Australians.
0: Yeah. Liam Hendricks, of course, is a pitch wide, 1-2. And so Ryan Roland Smith gave him a place to stay. And Pezzana, while he was in college, would go to Driveline. He'd stay at Ryan Roland Smith's house, go to Driveline, and try to figure out how to get better, even though he was already outstanding and dominating the college ranks. As a ball low, it's 2-2. He got back to Corvallis, and again, that's a pretty high-octane program, and he was like, hey, guys, we need to change some things. Look at all these tips I picked up. And he took them to another level. Earned his way the number one pick, and fouls this one off into the net above his own dugout. Count stays 2-2. He's not a big guy, but boy, as you mentioned on the home run, that swing is short. It is straight to the ball, and it packs a punch.
1: I had that thing going about 270 feet. Just the way the swing looked, where the pitch was.
0: He takes a called strike three. Called strike three on Pezzana. Down he goes. That's a good-looking pitch there from Connor Prelip. Six strikeout for Prelip. Boy, this is a team that doesn't strike out a whole lot. 13th in strikeouts, so third fewest strikeouts in the American League, and six for Prelip here through 3 1/3.
1: And four of them looking, which tells me they're not picking it up out of his hand well at all.
0: Yeah, there's a sinker at 96 to a lefty. Now the righty Rocchio. And the first pitch misses to Brian Rocchio. No more for his glove. He's up in the seventh spot today. Typically bats number nine. And he leads all number nine hitters in hits, runs, and RBI. He is the Brooks Lee of the nine spot. Strike called in the count 1-1. Bazzana, you notice he wears that mitt on his hand, on his bottom hand on the bat. Like a big protective mitt. This one rolled back up the middle and into left center field for a base hit. Saw that one okay. Third hit, and the first since the home run back in the first inning.
1: Prelip showing his frustration a little bit after that pitch. He'd been dotting up pretty well the last few innings here. But a changeup that he just left middle.
0: Yeah, and he doubled up with the changeup. He got the strike called with the changeup, and then he went back to the well. And he left that one a little too fat for Rocchio. Rocchio will run. Hedges at the plate, can handle the bat. Struck out looking in his first at bat. He pops this one up. Back to third. It's Lee backing up. Martin coming in. Brooks Lee's under it. He makes the catch. And that is out number two. Now, Brooks does not have the microphone on anymore. That was only the first three innings. So America didn't get to hear him say, I got it.
1: Yeah, I was going to say, what did he say? I got it? Mine?
0: I think he would have said, I got it. I got it. Go to Cal Poly. Visit MustangsBaseball.com for more information. Petey Halpin's the hitter. St. Francis High School. Private school in the Bay Area in Mountain View. Great athletic tradition. He swings and misses, and the count is 0-1. His first ever game was last year at Target Field. He played in six games, and he got called up. I want to say he was a 26th man situation for a doubleheader. He played in game two, and he got a hit. There's a ball low, 1-1, and his first big league hit was off Bailey Ober. Halpin went 2-for-5 last year. He's 2-for-14 this year. Pitch on the way, and he rolls this one towards Luke Keyshaw. Keyshaw picks it up. He throws to first base, and the inning is over, and that's a nice job by Connor Prelip. He worked through some high pitch count early, and he is on track here as he's through four. It's 4-0 in favor of the Guardians. 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
25: 1-0.
26: Swinging a fly ball. Well hit. Left field. And he's done it! It's a great eight. And it's number 15 overall. 1-0 in the first.
27: If you talk about it, it will happen.
24: That is his 15th on the year. He's tied with Aaron Judge for the most in the majors. But, however, the Mariners just got a grand slam from Luke Raley. They lead this one 5-1 in the third.
0: Thank you very much, Gino. Yeah, Luke Raley, another guy who was briefly with the Twins. Twins are looking for some offense, and it's going to be Brooks Lee, Vic Caratini, and Matt Wallner to try to do something against Parker Messick. Messick has been as advertised. He gave up a leadoff double to Byron Buxton in the first, and it's one of those things, Perk, when you get that leadoff double and then the next guy hits the ball really hard but the runner doesn't advance and you're thinking, it doesn't matter, we're tattooing this guy. But then when you leave him standing there at second base, it's just kind of an early lost opportunity.
1: Yeah, opportunity missed.
0: Twins just can't afford to miss on opportunities. Here's Brooks. Fly to right in his first at bat. And he takes the first pitch for a strike, 0-1. Batting from the right side. Switch hitter. Bends over at the waist. The ash bat held back behind his ear, and he swings and fouls, and the count is 0-2. Lee is a right-handed hitter, 233, as a lefty, 291. Those numbers have flipped since early in the year. And no surprise here, Perk, he's seen back-to-back changeups. I mean, he sees so many off-speed pitches, especially as a right-handed hitter.
1: Maybe a fastball late.
0: And he pokes this little off-speed pitch to right field for a base hit. That's a nice job by Brooks Lee. Well, he gets 0-2, and he tries to throw him another changeup, and the pitch is off the plate away. And Brooks just goes and gets it and pokes it the other way. If he tries to pull it, he's an easy out or a strikeout. And that's a nice little bit of recognition from Brooks Lee in the batter's box. What's this guy trying to do to me, and what's my best chance to get on base?
1: And just a little half, three-quarter swing, just trying to make contact, poke that ball somewhere.
0: Yeah, nice play. Here's Caratini with a runner at first.
1: But you're right. It's knowing what the hitter or what the pitcher is trying to do to you. And then making an adjustment based on that.
0: Yeah, he says he's going to throw me another changeup. He wants me to swing full.
1: Yep.
0: And I'm going to get myself out if I do. And I can't leave it to chance. And how do you combat that? And that's just a really nice, intelligent piece of hitting. No balls and a strike. Big hole right side. This one bounces up to Hedges. Does a great job to keep it in front of him. And the count is 1-1. Austin Hedges. He is an old school backup catcher, and guys just absolutely rave about him as a teammate. This one pulled sharply foul up the third baseline. Ramirez checking with third base umpire Brock Ballew to say, that was foul, right? Like, I don't have to dive in the mud puddle. 1-2. And if you're Victor Caratini, like Brooks Lee, I would think there is a high likelihood that this is going to be a changeup. But just when you start thinking that way, he's been able to lock guys up with that heater, too.
1: And that's what I'm waiting for. And it, back-to-back changeups there. 1-2 count.
0: Yeah, he came inside and a big swinging miss at a four-seam fastball. Sixth strikeout for Parker Messick, and it's up to Wallner now with Lee at first and one away. He really puts you in a bind, doesn't he, as a hitter?
1: It's pitching backwards. It's the same thing that we've talked about with Bailey Ober. Messick's got better velocity, but he's doing the same thing. He slows him down, gets him out front. The hitter wants to try to wait a little bit longer, and then he can pop a fastball in there.
0: Wallner bangs one on the ground to third. Ramirez up with it. He goes to second for the lead out. Wallner's going to replace Lee at first. That was a no-look pass from Jose Ramirez. Just a little jam job to Wallner, and Ramirez, who has played off the line, had to circle the ball towards third base and then threw across his body back to second base, knowing exactly where Brooks Lee was. And Lee heads back to the dugout.
1: And that's a heck of an internal clock for Jose Ramirez to know that he's got time. He never looked at Brooks Lee when he went to field that ball. He had to run to his right. Play was behind him, but he just had an idea of how much time he had to get that ball to second base, and he beat Brooks Lee by 5-6 feet.
0: Now it's up to Royce. He really smashed the ball his first time up. A hard line drive to deep left center on the first pitch. Watches the first pitch here. It was a first pitch changeup, and the count is 0-1. And that's a take where he was maybe ready to swing at a heater like he did the first time, but he wasn't going to just swing to swing. Pitch on the way. That's up and in. And it's one ball and one strike. I want to say that I'm waiting for him to put it up. I believe Brooks was a 5-6 put out at second base, the way they had their defense aligned. I think he confused Statcast. Big swing and miss.
1: On my score sheet here, my internet score sheet, Fielder's Choice, 5-6. Good eyes.
0: Yeah, my internet is not functioning well today.
1: I've got two things running, so maybe I should shut one down.
0: The 1-2. Little tapper towards third. It's Jose again. Taps that green glove. Fires to first base. He'll get his opposite number. And the inning is over. Reaching on a changeup. Royce Lewis and the Twins are turned aside. We've played 4.5. It's 4-0 in favor of Cleveland. This is your home for Twins baseball.
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0: Well, here we go. It's going to be Connor Prelip against the top of the order, Stephen Kwan, and Angel Martinez and Jose Ramirez. 1, 2, and 3 in the order for manager Stephen Vogt. Prelip has thrown 73 pitches. He threw 24 in the first, 24 in the second, but really leveled things off the last couple of frames. Facing Kwan for a third time, and the first pitch just above the letters to the left-handed batting left fielder. 1-0. Cleveland, the only team in the division with a winning record. They're 20-19. As a pitch in for a strike, 1-1. A lot of jokes about the American League Central. You know, the only one team with a winning record. As of 2 days ago, there were no teams with winning records. But the league has engineered it so at least two of the teams are going to win tonight. As this one popped off the hand, shallow left, Martin drifting over, and he'll make the catch. One left fielder retires the other. Martinez bats. It's Detroit, KC, and then it's the Twins and the Guardians. So at least two teams are going to win in the American League Central. And the Guardians are hoping to try to get a little breathing room here. They just came off a 7-game road trip, went 4-3. And they're kicking off a 9-game homestand. They've played the second fewest home games in baseball. And hoping this will give them a little runway. Martinez batting right-handed. Takes a first pitch curveball somewhere for a ball. 1-0. But you look every bit the pitcher as you react to that not being a strike. Big swing and the count is 1-1.
1: I mean, we're off to the side a little bit so the angle can get me, but that looked middle in. Probably wasn't, but I wanted it to be a strike.
0: The 1-1 they set up in, and that's a strike, and the count is 1-2. Prelip, we've learned, he's a pretty good strike thrower. You know, sometimes young guys with big stuff, they don't really know how to harness it, and he has good stuff in particular, can really spin that slider. You know, better than average velocity, but he can throw strikes. Ball and 2 strikes, and the pitch swung on and shot into right field. Wallner to his left, and he makes the catch shoulder high.
1: Hey, for this week only, Twins TV is available for the rest of the regular season for just $44.99. 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But don't wait. 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
0: Twins.tv crew is loose in Cleveland tonight. They are off this evening. may have turned off all notifications. Not sure where they are. It's Jose Ramirez bats, and he takes a strike.

0: I just learned there was a Little Italy in Cleveland.
1: What, yesterday? Right? you were a little befuddled. It is little. They put the little in Little Italy. The pitch is wide and it's 2-2. It's like, I don't know, two streets. But all of the corners have outstanding restaurants on them. Two balls and two strikes. Two outs. 4-0 Guardian lead. The pitch to Jose and it's lined back up the middle for a base hit. Jose Ramirez just keeps on chugging along. He is at first base. He leads the league in stolen bases. And Reese Hoskins will have a chance with two outs. Left-handed, right-handed. Plays a great third base, has power, has speed. We talk about the five-tool player, and I think we throw it around a little loosely now. Sometimes just because the guy's big and fast, we think they're a five-tool player. Jose Ramirez is the poster child of a five-tool player. Probably six, because I would add his brain to that list, because he's an incredibly intelligent player. He's a ball high 1-0. Pitch down.
0: What's amazing to me, and Shelty talked, you guys talked about a little bit pregame today, the underrated factor. How a guy that's in his like 14th season in the major leagues is still underrated. But it's true, and I think maybe just because he's in a small market. But they've won. They've been to World Series. They go to the playoffs all the time.
1: 2-0 swung through, and it's 2-1.
0: And I think if he wasn't a part of this organization, I truly believe that none of that would be true.
1: He has been the absolute straw that stirs the drink, to use the old Reggie Jackson term.
0: Yes.
1: And the pitch. Yeah, that's in there for a strike.
0: It's just, if you're talking about a guy as underrated.
2: Moderate challenge in the strike call.
1: Now, if Hoskins is wrong, they're out of challenges. He's not wrong.
2: Call it over, Torn. You're going to have one challenge for me.
1: Veteran move there. He turns a 2-2 into a 3-1.
0: That ball was well in. But underrated. At some point, he's just got it. Like, he's good. he's really good.
1: He finishes in the top five in the MVP voting every year.
0: Yeah.
1: So he's rated as a pitch low, and it's ball four. So we're in the fifth. Twins do have a lefty up and throwing in the pen. I think that's Funderburk. And here comes Pete Mackey. This may well be the last man for Connor Prethip. They'd love to get him through five. His pitch count is right at 90. That's what he threw last time. I think he threw 91. So I'm guessing Fry is his last guy. A note on Jose. His next hit is going to be number 1,700 in his career. Nice big round number. But the funny thing is, when you start looking at his career numbers, 291 home runs. He's going to hit his 300th home run later this year. Already over 300 stolen bases. He's going to get his 1,000th RBI. He's a career 500 slug. Career 854 OPS. Career OPS plus of 130. That's for a 14-year career.
0: Well, in year 14, he's 33.
1: Yeah. Been around a minute.
0: You'd think he's 38 years old with how long he's been around.
1: David Fry swings and fouls, and the count is 0-1. No balls and a strike to Fry. And you know what? He plays every day. He's always in the lineup. No balls, one strike. And the pitch to Fry is fouled straight back, 0-2. Attaboy. Connor Prethip, and he kind of knows this is the end of the line. Wants to finish on a high note. Fry steps out, catches his breath. This small, wet crowd cheering him on. Here's the pitch. Fry swings and rolls it fair to third. Royce has it, steps on third base. He beats Ramirez to the bag. A nice job, Connor Prethip. He is through five innings in Cleveland tonight. Twins try to rally for Connor. They're down 4-0. Sixth inning next on your home for Twins baseball.
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4: Top of the sixth inning, 4-0 in favor of Cleveland. Four runs on four hits for Cleveland. Bazzano with a big two-run homer. Three of those runs unearned after the odd play at second base led to a Keyshaw error when he clipped the base runner Martinez. For the Twins, no runs on two hits, including Byron Buxton's ringing double off the high 20-foot high wall in left field to open the ball game. Buck has also popped up a curveball to left, and he leads off the sixth against Parker Messick. Messick delivers, and Byron takes high, one ball and no strikes. Twins need to make a move here. You never want to get into a situation where you're chasing runs against the Cleveland bullpen. I don't care how many guys are down. Their bullpen is always going to be stout. There's a strike called, and the count is 1-1.
5: That was only Messick's 73rd pitch.
4: He has gone eight innings against Baltimore earlier this year as Byron swings and misses, and the count is 1-2.
5: Those guys down in the bullpen right now are just hanging out.
4: Yeah, they got their feet up. They're flicking pumpkin seeds. There's the 1-2. Wide. 2-2. Now, when you were pitching, the bullpen was still down in the right field corner here? Was it that big tunnel bullpen?
5: I think my last year, it was this setup here. I remember being up there.
4: This ball shot to right field for Byron Buxton down into the corner, and that is a foul ball into the front row.
5: This series versus Cleveland is brought to you by Madden's on Gull Lake, Minnesota's classic resort.
4: I thought it was odd when they put this bullpen together. They give the visiting team the high ground. So you get the higher of the two-tiered bullpens, better view down into the field. Is there an advantage to the lower bullpen? Do they go down underneath? Is that why?
5: Yeah, they've got that kind of viewing area in the wall there.
4: See through the wall?
5: Yep.
4: Maybe warmer down there?
5: Out of the sun.
4: 2-2 pitch. Swung on a missed, and Byron is down on strike. Seventh strikeout for Parker Messick. And the hitter is Austin Martin.
5: Let's head down to the farm with our minor league update. The Wichita Wind Surge hit 10 home runs against the Amarillo Sod Poodles.
4: Sod Poodles.
5: Yesterday to win 19-7. Right fielder Garrett Spain had three hits, and all three were homers. He drove in six for the Wind Surge and brought his OPS to 1.053 on the year.
4: Martin takes the first pitch high, one ball, no strikes.
5: What is a sod poodle?
4: Sod poodles, question mark? I don't know. I'm sure you could find out. Some kind of gopher. Sod is turf, ground. Poodles are dogs. So, you've got river cats and muck dogs. And
5: yard goats.
4: Yard goats. It's like a Mad Lib. As a pitch is fouled off to our right, up into the mezzanine, 1-2. I would think of a sod poodle would be like a slang name for like a burrowing gopher or rodent. That's what I would guess.
5: Well, there's only one way to find out.
4: You're using up my internet. This ball is blooped off the hands. Back of first, Hoskins retreats, and he can't get it. It drops fair, and Martin's going to spin.

0: sliding into second base, picked up by the right fielder Martinez. It was a Herculean effort by Reese Hoskins, diving towards the line, and it dropped just fair for Austin Martin. Just a little bitty bloop into shallow right field. Turns into two bases, and hopefully the Twins can use that to light their fuse here offensively. Jeffers will be the hitter.
1: Sometimes you just need a duck snort to get things going.
0: There was no three-legged possum or sod poodle involved in that hit, but there was a duck snort to shallow right. Ryan Jeffers is now the hitter. Big spot here for Ryan. Just got to crack that scoreboard here. Don't need to get it all at once. The pitch is wide, and the count is one ball, no strikes. How's your sod poodle research?
1: Well, it seems like it's some sort of a rodent.
0: You're stopping short of saying that I'm right.
1: I wasn't even... It's a prairie dog.
0: So I'm right.
1: What did you say? I was trying to look it up.
0: You
1: I wasn't
0: just
1: listening.
0: Haven't listened to anything I've said tonight.
1: Well, I can only do one thing at a time.
0: I said it was probably a gopher. I thought it would be a gopher.
1: Oh.
0: That's what a prairie dog
1: no,
0: is.
1: No, it's not a gopher.
0: A prairie dog is a gopher.
1: No. Different.
0: Oh, my gosh.
1: Different things.
0: Only if you played at the University of Minnesota. Ground ball right side through for a base hit on the backside of the field. Here comes Austin Martin. He's coming to the plate. The throw is cut, and it's an RBI single the other way for Ryan Jeffers, and the Twins are on the board. It's 4-1 here in the sixth inning. Nice job, Ryan.
1: Beautiful piece of hitting for Jeffers there with that hole on the right side. Trying to stay back, guarding against that changeup, and so he shot the fastball through that big hole. Pick himself up an RBI.
0: Jeffers now has reached in 14 of 15 road games. OPS well over 1,000. He's been on twice tonight. Here's Bell. So that little bloop pays dividends. Pitch up and in. One ball, no strikes. Boy, you talk about the old bloop and a blast. If Josh Bell could tie into one here, suddenly you've got a whole different ball game in the sixth inning. Twins still have Funderburk up and throwing. He'll be coming into this ball game, but there's now a Guardian pitcher up and throwing as well as a strike called, and the count is 1-1. Matt Festa, no relation to David Festa, though they're both from the Northeast. He is up and tossing. And the pitch swung through, fouled. Just got a little piece of it. Really interesting bullpen-wise. The Twins have multiple left-handers. We mentioned Cleveland has three lefties in their lineup against the lefty Prelip as well as three switch hitters. But their entire bench is left-handed, all four players. As a pitch down, and the count is 2-2. Likewise, the Twins have an entire bench of lefties. Clemens, Gray, Larnick, Outman. It's Chase DeLauto, the fine rookie, Manzardo, the first baseman, Naylor, the catcher, and the utility man Schneeman for Stephen Vogt. 2-2 pitch, and it's high, and the count is full. Nice job, Josh Bell. So Bell is fanned twice. Both times they got him swinging through that changeup. He's worked the count full. There's a hole on the right side. Jeffers being held by Hoskins. Bazana is near the bag at second and deep. The pitch swung on, and it's looped towards Bazana, and it's over his head for a base hit. Jeffers had to check up a little bit, so he can only go as far as second base. Bazana kind of waiting, timing his leap, but that one just over the top of a leaping second sacker, Travis Bazana. And the Twins, figuring out how to use the back half of the field here in inning number six, have three opposite field base hits in a row, and they now have runners on at first and second, and Luke Keyshaw becomes the tie and run as the big train, Carl Willis, heads out to the mound.
1: It certainly seems this third time through that they made an adjustment to their plan against Messick.
0: You almost go back to the Lee base hit in the fifth, right, where he kind of waited back on a changeup and flipped it to right field. Nothing hit especially hard this inning, but the Twins have a run on the board, two on, and one out, and it's Keyshaw's turn. He's flied to right, he's flied to center. Keyshaw's certainly a guy capable of using right field as well. Jeffers at second base, Bell at first. They play behind him. Messick now at 90 pitches. First pitch to Keyshaw, a strike called on the count 0-1. So the tenor of the inning.

0: One, you have to take that chance. It's a really good send.
1: Yep.
0: And then the infield hit for Brooks, and now it's up to Caratini. So can the Twins get the big hit when they really need one? The veteran Matt Festa delivers, and the first pitch is fouled away. Came at him with a four-seam fastball at 92. What do we expect from Festa?
1: To the lefty here, four-seamer, 49%. Sweeper, 40%. Cutter, 10%.
0: Pitch on the way. Yeah, and a check swing, and that's a sweeper for a strike, and the count is 0-2. Bell is at third. Keyshaw, good speed at second. Lee is at first base. The infield is as deep as it can get. Lozano nearly on the grass. Ramirez way off the line at third. Pitch to Caratini. He checked his swing. I think he went. He did. He struck out. And that's three strikeouts today for Victor Caratini, and the Twins leave them loaded. They get five hits and score just a single run in the top of the sixth. We're back to the bottom of the sixth next. Twins trailing 4-1 on your home for Twins baseball.
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0: Bullpen door is open for the Twins, and the lefty Cody Funderburk is the first man through the gates. Funderburk taking over for Prelip. Connor goes five innings, four runs, just one earned on four base hits here tonight. He walked a pair, he struck out six, he hit a batter in Perk. I thought early, some tough luck, he gives up the home run. I like the way he settled down after that.
8: He bounced back really well. Things didn't go his way in that first inning, but settled himself down, struck out the side around a walk in the second, and kind of cruised somewhat from there. He didn't get a ton of swing and misses, but he still racked up six punch-outs, and it was uncomfortable at-bats and takes from the Guardians tonight.
0: Bazzana trying to drag a bunt down to first base, drags it right to Caratini at the bag. He grabs it and steps on the base, and that's a nice little one pitch out for Cody Funderburk. And the left-hander Funderburk is in the out column. He'll face Rocchio. Well, we've moved into the second act of this game. It was 4-0 early. The Twins get on the board. They threaten there, string together those hits. Right now, Petey Halpin's throw from center field is the biggest play in the ballgame, short of that home run by Bazzana. Showing bunt again and a strike called 0-1. After scoring that first run, Jeffers was at second. Bell was at first. Keyshaw lined a ball to center. And Halpin came sprinting in, picked it up off the wet grass and threw a bouncing ball to home plate. Bouncing ball to shortstop, charged by Lee. Throws on the move. And three pitches equals two outs for Cody Funderburk. That's good math. Austin Hedges will be the hitter.
8: Did you just compliment yourself?
0: No, I was saying the situation for the pitcher, not me doing the math. Oh. That was a given. Here's more math. Here's more. Here's 10 seconds for station identification on your home for Twins baseball.
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1: First pitch high to Austin Hedges. Two outs for Funderburk. We're in the sixth. Twins trying to get right back into the bat rack as a swinging foul ball and the count 1-1. It's cleared out and turned into a pleasant night here in Cleveland. A selfish perspective, I'd rather have it rain early and then clear up because we're probably going to walk home. As a pitch high and the count is 2-1.
2: I was thinking that earlier tonight.
1: Two balls and a strike, infield back. Funderburk delivers. Swing, he missed, and Hedges in a 2-2 count. I talked about that throw from Halpin. Obviously, the play that Keyshaw couldn't make with that little contact at second base, that opened up the gates of the four-run inning. Bazzana hitting the homers big. Big hinges that a game can swing on. This one cued towards second. Keyshaw gobbles that one up cleanly, waist high, and he throws to first. And an outstanding job from Cody Funderburk, who tunes in a 1-2-3 bottom of the sixth. Let's get the bats going in the seventh. Twins down 4-1. You're home for Twins baseball.
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1: That's the voice of Glenn Perkins. I'm Chris Atterbury. Glad to have you with us on a Friday night. Been a goofy Friday. Twins down 4-1, looking to do some damage against the Guardian bullpen. Matt Festa came on. He struck out Caratini on three pitches to leave the bases loaded. Now facing Matt Wallner. They play Wallner to pull. They play deep. And the first pitch to Wallner is a sweeper strike on the outside part of the plate, 0-1. I hear that Lunchable commercial coming back into break, and I think about Twins bullpen coach LaTroy Hawkins as Festa adult Lunchables as a strike called. We went out to a nice group dinner. We had this beautiful charcuterie board, and Hawk was having none of it. And he said it was an adult Lunchable.
2: Mm-hmm.
1: That stuck with me ever since. No balls, two strikes. Wallner awaits. Pitch delivered, swings and misses, and down he goes. Wallner strikes out against Festa. Festa, again, not overpowering. He features that sweeper, really, that he works off of, but he'll pile up some misses. He's fanned 19 and walked only four this year. Opposing hitter is only 217 against Festa. You know, for all of these years, the Guardians have churned out highly effective pitchers, starters and relievers, as Lewis bats. pitch wide 1-0. The guy who nobody ever talks about is Carl Willis. And yet he's the constant in all of this. Now, there are developmental guys behind the scenes. I mean, Derek Falvey was one of those guys. The front office, different pitching coaches. There's a ground ball, base hit, left field for Royce Lewis. Attaboy, Royce. Eighth hit for the Twins. Royce is in the hit column, and we talked about it with Wally the other day as Royce hits another ball nearly 100 miles an hour off the bat, two out of three tonight. Sometimes when you're working on something the way he is, validating yourself by getting a base hit goes a long way.
2: Yeah, and even though that first at-bat, line out to center field, 110 off the bat, you want something tangible. You want a base hit. You want to be on base, and that's it right there. He's got himself a hit. He can feel good about that, but a couple good plate appearances.
1: This one popped up foul. That is just to our left, and that is just atop the Apple TV booth to our left. It's no balls and a strike. Now, getting back to Carl Willis, I mean, you think of what the Guardians, the turnover they've gone through. Now, they do a great job of identifying arm talent in the draft. It's a big swing and miss, chase to sweeper 0-2. You know, that year they got Bieber and they got Savali and they got a bunch of guys late rounds that they turned into just awesome major league starters. They lost their relievers in the top closer and Clause to the gambling issues last year. And somehow with Carl Willis as the pitching coach, they just keep finding guys who figure out how to get a bunch of outs. And when those guys go to other organizations, it's not like they get better when they leave. It feels like they peak here.
2: Yes.
1: The 0-2 swung on and hit high in the air for Buxton. It's into deep left field, looking up base of the big wall, and it's into the grandstand for a home run. The 12th home run of the year for Byron Buxton is a two-run shot in the seventh, and the Twins have cinched this thing up tight like a saddle. They trail just 4-3.
2: That ball just never came down.
1: Off the bat, it looked like Kwan was settling under it, and then Halpin raced behind him to the warning track. The wall's about 22 feet high out there, and it just kept sailing for Byron. 400 feet for Buck, his 12th of the year, and we got a whole new ball game.
2: It's another one that just shows how strong he is, and especially when he gets extension. It looked like he was out front. It looked like he might have got it a little bit off the end of the bat, but it doesn't matter.
1: It was a sweeper. He's done so much of his damage on those fastballs in her half. That was a sweeper, and here's Austin Martin now. One-run ball game, and the sweeper misses in. One ball, no strikes. This is shades of the Mets series, where the Twins would fall behind, and then Byron would do something heroic in the sixth or the seventh. They won the first one that way and eventually fell late in the next two as a strike called 1-1. But 4-3 our score, Cleveland. 4 in the first, Twins, 1 in the sixth, 2 here in the seventh, as Martin takes wide, 2-1. Well, now it changes the calculus. If Austin can reach, maybe the running game comes into play. Festa offers, and it's cued straight back. Worth noting that in winning the last two games in Kansas City, the Guardians have used a ton of bullpen arms, and we were told that more than likely Eric Sabrowski, Hunter Gaddis, and Cade Smith would all be unavailable tonight. Gaddis and Smith are real horses down in the pen. As a pitch high, and it's 3-2. Also made a move prior to the ball game to bring up a fresh arm in Aleman straight from the minor leagues because another reliever had thrown so many pitches. This ball lined to left field. That's a base hit for Austin Martin. Here come the Twins. Second hit for Martin, and the Twins have the tying run on base with just one out here in the seventh inning and Ryan Jeffers the batter. And that is enough for Stephen Vogt. Stephen Vogt is coming out to the mound, and Stephen Vogt is going to make a decision as to who's going to come in and try to stop the bleeding here for the Cleveland Guardians. Vogt walking with purpose. He'll take the ball from Festa. This pitching change brought to you by Upanor, a GF brand. Count on Upanor for plumbing that performs. We've got a scoreboard update with Gino, and we've got a whole new game in Cleveland, all right here on your home for Twins baseball.
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11: Out-of-town scoreboard update. Phillies 8-2 in their last 10 games after shaking some things up, but they're struggling at home tonight against Colorado.
12: 2-2 pitch to Hunter. And he demolishes it deep to left field down the line. It is a fair ball, and it's out of here. A two-run shot for Hunter Goodman. He's into double digits, his 10th of the season. It's 3-0 Colorado.
11: Yeah, right now Rockies on top of the Phillies, 7-3. The Colorado Rockies have 15 wins right now on the season. They didn't have 15 before Father's Day last year. They got 15 already before Mother's Day this year.
1: That's a good little tidbit there, mixing some holidays, Gino. Right here, it's Colin Holderman, big 6'6 right-hander. Originally drafted by the Mets in the 9th round, traded to Pittsburgh for Daniel Vogelbach. Boy, that's a lot of meat on the bone there, trading for Daniel Vogelbach, a couple of big boys. He was a free agent, signed with the Guardians. He's from Southern Illinois, Saluki, just like Derek Shelton. He'll face Jeffers. Big right-hander looks back to second. There goes Martin. The pitch is wide and no throw from Hedges. He stole it. Well, I love the aggressiveness. And to steal it early, Perk, don't waste any time.
2: Holderman
1: did it on a good pitch.
2: Yeah, Holderman, big tall dude, high leg kick there. It was a breaking ball. Way down and away. Hedges did a nice job just to glove that pitch. But easy stolen base for Martin.
1: Base hit ties the game for Ryan Jeffers, and this one's down and away again, 2-0. Would you say five straight scoreless outings for Holderman?
2: Yeah, covering nine innings, five not scoreless over his last five appearances. Throws hard.
1: Yet to see a fastball.
2: Yeah, 97-mile-an-hour average sinker. Throwing two sweepers here so far.
1: They've been non-competitive, and there's the heat, and it's there for a strike of the letters. It's 2-1. Holderman appearing in just his eighth game of the year. 11 strikeouts, two walks. He has given up a home run. Bearded right-hander looks back to second and a sweeper on the front door for a strike. That's a good pitch. He showed it to him away, non-competitive, easy takes. And then aimed that one at the front shoulder of Jeffers and it swooped across the inside half. Runner at second, one out, and a little tapper foul up the third base line. Ramon Borrego turns his back on it. I was teasing him about the ball that he threw up into the net that he didn't get to the fans in D.C. He said he wanted to give it to a kid in the front row, so he was trying to angle it up so it would drop right down.
2: Yeah.
1: And he said that he just clanged it. He said next time he'll go over and put it under the net. Here's the pitch. And that's down and away. He overcooked it. And again, Hedges saved 90 feet. Two runs in the inning. Royce Lewis singled, and then Byron Buxton a home run to left center field over the big tall wall. Martin a base hit to Chase Festa, who got just two outs in the ballgame. Now Holderman. And the pitch, a check swing. I don't think he held up. It's strike three. And Jeffers is out. Jeffers asking if that was a called strike or if he swung. Thinking about maybe challenging, and home plate umpire Ramon De Jesus said, "You swung, young man." So a strikeout of Jeffers, and it will be up to Bell with two outs. Josh Bell with a big at bat in the seventh inning yesterday to tie the game when he doubled off the wall and left. He's batting left-handed, and he dribbles one slowly up the first baseline. Get foul, it does, as Holderman runs over the top of it, and the count is 0-1. Josh Bell lays his bat across home plate as a measuring tool. And then he makes a mark in the box where he wants to be. And just as he does that, De Jesus comes in and starts kicking up the clay around the plate and around his line. Come on, Ramon. Bell gets the feet all lined out. Base hit here, and we're tied at four. Martin off the bag at second. The pitch is wide, and the count is 1-1. No quitting in the Twins tonight.
2: The scorecard's got that as a strikeout looking to Jeffers, and I thought that the way De Jesus punched him out. I'm surprised Jeffers didn't challenge that pitch.
1: The 1-1. Swung on and drilled right field. Got Martinez all twisted around, and he gets his act together and makes the catch at the base of the wall. Oh, he went full black swan, a pirouette once to the right, once to the left. But he got himself squared away, and he made the catch on a well-struck line drive, and the Twins come up a run short in the seventh. They do score two. It's 4-3 Cleveland as we go to the stretch on your home for Twins baseball.
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11: Let's get to the Pilot Games real impact from this one. And when you play Pilot Games, your community wins. Cleveland put 4 on the board in the bottom of the first against Connor Prelip, but then he settled down, responded with 4 straight shutout innings to keep it a 4-0 game. Twins struggled for a while against Parker Messick, then got a run in the 6th off him, got him out of the game, and then this big swing from Byron Buxton against Matt Festa in the 7th.
1: The 0-2 swung on and hit high in the air for Buxton. It's into deep left field, looking up base to the big wall, and it's into the grandstand for a home run. The 12th home run of the year for Byron Buxton is a 2-run shot in the 7th, and the Twins have cinched this thing up tight like a saddle. They trail just 4-3.
11: Yeah, 12 homers on the season for Byron Buxton. That's tied for the second most by a Twin through the first 39 games of a season. It's 4-3. It's a one-run game at Progressive Field. Why not, Chris Atterbury? Why not between these two teams?
1: Why wouldn't there be a one-run game
11: exactly.
1: at Progressive Field? Well, let's see. Of the last 14 of the 21 Twins losses have been decided by one run, 9 of them in walk-off fashion. It's what we do. It rains, and it's a one-run game. That's how it works. Petey Halpin, left-handed batter facing Cody Funderburk. And he takes a first pitch just wide, 1 ball, no strikes. Lewis is sniffing bunt from the speedy Petey Halpin. Does not have an extra base hit as a big leaguer in limited time, and he swings and misses. Struck out against Prelip in the 2nd. Bounced out in the 4th. Debuted last year at Target Field. Got his first hit off Bailey Ober. He played in 6 games. This year he's played in 4 games. A lot of pinch running last year for Halpin. The 1-1. And that's a called strike. Halpin didn't like it and doesn't go to the helmet. Stays 1-2. Boy, that was a challengeable pitch. But they only have one challenge left, and I wonder if that was in the back of his mind. The 1-2 is wide. I mean, it's worth noting, and you don't know how different teams use it, but if you just got called up and you're down to one challenge in a one-run game, do you want to burn it, potentially lose it? I don't know. Inside-out cut stays 2-2. And again, for us, that's an easy challenge. We get to see it on a video monitor after the fact.
2: Yeah.
1: When it's buzzing up under your chin, I don't know that it's that clear.
2: Our hindsight is better than 20/20, whatever that is.
1: The 2-2 popped away foul. That's over slider on the roof of the dugout down the third baseline. Slider has a new intro reel. He's got a sizzle reel, I believe the kids would call it, where he comes into the ballpark, he gets out of his slider mobile, He gears up, and then at one point he goes to a bar, and they shoot it like an old Western. He taps his big pink furry paw on the bar, and they slide a Gatorade to him as Halpin takes wide. Three balls, two strikes. And then they pan up to the bartender, and it's radio man Jim Rosenhaus, and he winks and points. The 3-2 on the ground towards second. Keyshaw gathers it in, and he throws to first, and Funderburk has a four-up, four-down evening so far. He'll now flip the lineup for Stephen Kwan. So I looked down at Rosie when it was playing, and he refused to make eye contact.
2: He was embarrassed. He's embarrassed by it.
1: He was like Connor Prelip with Vlad Guerrero Jr. He didn't want to look in the mirror. So I went down. And I said, Tommy wouldn't do it, huh? He said they didn't even bother to ask. I congratulate him. Booking a gig. Pitch wide. I don't know if he gets a SAG card for that. One ball, no strikes. Now, if we were to do that with TC, Danny would be sliding the drink down the bar, right? For sure?
2: He would have taken it himself.
1: Maybe a different drink for Danny than for TC. Is a strike called, it's 1-1. Kwan singled as part of that four-run Cleveland first. They're still trying to make it stand up. Twins have out-hit the Guardians 10-4. Strike of the letters, it's 1-2. Twins have had ample opportunities tonight. They've left seven runners on. Left them full in the sixth. Left a man in scoring position in the seventh on a ball that Bell tattooed. Foul ball for Kwan. Stays 1-2. Good sign that Josh Bell is squaring line drives up. Right-hander up in the pen for the Twins. And the pitch is up and away, 2-2. We got Martinez and Ramirez switch hitters, and then it's a couple of righties in Hoskins and Fry. Jose Ramirez this year has done a lot more damage batting right-handed than he has left-handed. As this pitch cued down the third baseline, Martin racing, dives for it, can't get it, it's by him, and up against the wall, it's extra bases for Kwan. Hands thrown in the air as that one bounces up and out of play. It's going to be a rulebook double for Stephen Kwan on a pretty good pitch from Cody Funderburk on the outside corner. And Kwan just sliced it like my seven iron off the tee down the third base line. And it bounced up into the seats.
2: And a lucky bounce for the Twins there, because that would have been
1: at least a triple.
2: At least three. Buck was over there to back it up. So that would have been a triple with one out. Rather have that guy on second.
1: Well, with the two switch hitters pending, Derek Shelton's going to go to a right-hander as Funderburk departs. This pitching change brought to you by Upanor, a GF brand. Count on Upanor for plumbing that performs. A scoreboard update with Gino is next on your home for Twins baseball.
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11: 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The Orioles hosting the Athletics, and this guy.
21: Second baseman Jackson at medium depth. That's a ground ball. Fair inside first and down the line. It's going to score a couple. Butler will score. Geloff will score. Kurtz into second base. Going to round second base and dig for three. And Kurtz is going to make it to third with a triple. And the A's lead it 3-1.
11: Yeah, normally hearing that guy putting the ball out of the ballpark, but that's his first triple of the year, third of his career. Right now, Athletics on top of the Orioles, 4-2 in the ninth.
1: You know, I think Johnny Doskin was as surprised as you were that that was a triple for Nick Kurtz. Back here in Cleveland, Eric Orsi is on to face the heart of the order. Funderburk records four outs, all of them on the ground, then gives up that slicing opposite field double to Stephen Kwan. Kwan, the insurance run at second, and Angel Martinez will be the hitter. He's 0-2. He's been hit by a pitch. Orsi is on to throw. Game one of a series here in Cleveland. The series brought to you by Madden's on Gull Lake. Minnesota's Classic Resort. We're in the bottom of the seventh, and Orzian is splitter on to face Martinez. Martinez got all twisted around, but managed to hang on to that singed line drive from Bell in the previous half inning. And now Orzi to the plate, and he shows bunt, and the pitch misses down and in and nearly hit him in the leg. Martinez, quite dramatic about that.
2: Well, they must like this matchup better than Funderburk facing Martinez as a righty. Martinez, a much better hitter from the left side. Four of his five home runs. Better average, better on base, higher slugging. 643 OPS as a righty, 850 as a lefty.
1: Big swing and miss, and the count is 1-1. And this could take into account, does he swing and miss more from the left side? And maybe more importantly, what does he do against that split? You know, maybe that movement pattern that Orzi has is something they like in this situation, try to keep the ball on the ground. One ball, one strike. And it's taken up and in, and the count is 2-1.
2: 73 at-bats as a lefty, 22 punch-outs. 38 at-bats as a righty, 2 punch-outs. There you go.
1: How about that?
2: Blind squirrel.
1: is that like a sod poodle? Foul ball, and it's 2-2. Also worth noting that Martinez historically has not been as good left-handed. He's been much better this year. I worked with a guy once who used to say small sample size every time I brought up a statistic.
2: This is all small sample size. 73 at-bats, 38 at-bats.
1: We need a sample size of one out, and then worry about the next guy. The 2-2 swung on and pulled down towards the Twins dugout, and it stays 2-2. With Orzi, you're going to get some deep counts. And he's thrown a fastball in there that he missed with. He's thrown the curveball there that was fouled away. But he's going to live and die with his split. And that pitch is going to, at times, run off the plate. You're not going to chase it. You're going to end up in some deep 3-2 counts. It's 2-2 now. Kwan's at second. And the pitch is a little nubber up the third baseline. Picked up by Lewis. His only play is to first. And he makes it as Kwan scoots down to third. Nice jump throw there from Royce Lewis. Again, that's the play he was working on the other day before the game, and then used it in the game, and he did a nice job there, in particular when you take into account the wet playing surface here tonight.
2: Well, and that's the split from Orzi, and that ball was hit right off the end of the bat. So that thing had a ton of spin on it. You're right, it's wet. Royce picked that thing up, timed his steps perfectly, and made a really strong throw to first base.
1: Now Pete Mackey is out, and here's the question. Are we going to pitch to Jose Ramirez? So many times, Jose Ramirez has bitten the Twins. I remember part of those 9 walk-offs. We had a series here, was it 2 years ago, where he walked off the Twins on consecutive days, got Duran on a curveball. We've got a righty and Hoskins on deck. If you walk Ramirez, there's a 90% chance he's going to try to steal second base on you. And then a Hoskins bloop could score you 2 runs. But Jose Ramirez could score you 2 runs with 1 mistake pitch.
2: And I don't know if that's a meeting there about what do you want to do. I don't think that's something that Mackey would do, but I truly, if it was me, I'm taking my chances against Rhys Hoskins versus Jose Ramirez.
1: And Rhys Hoskins has been a good player for a long time, but he's not Jose Ramirez.
2: If the score was reversed, it's a no-brainer. You pitch to Jose. You don't ever put the go-ahead run on base. You don't put the tying run on base, but they're down 1. And what's your best chance?
1: Think about Jose is just the ball is always in play. And, you know, I look out at the defensive alignment. Lee is lined up behind the bag at second. You know, Keyshaw's over and straightaway second. They're behind the bag at first with Caratini. Ramirez is a guy who can manipulate the ball in a spot when he needs to. And the spray chart may say he doesn't hit it over there, but like a Miguel Cabrera, he only hits it there when he needs to. We're going to pitch to him. And the first pitch is in for a strike, and he threw him a curveball, and the count is 0-1.
2: And this could even be, if you fall behind, maybe they put him on. If he can get ahead, stay ahead, take your chances.
1: Hitting a .184 as a left-handed batter this year with 20 strikeouts, but also 22 walks. So he's not chasing as much as you might think. He takes a ball, 1 ball, 1 strike. He just scares me to death. And I really don't have to look at his numbers currently to be scared of him, as he ducks a curveball, but it's a strike and the count is 1-2. Curveball, fastball, curveball, and they're ahead of Ramirez.
2: And he's hit that outside corner twice. And you don't want to make a mistake. Can't make a mistake. You're ahead. Make him chase.
1: 1-2, cued right through the empty spot we told you about. And that's an RBI single, and that is as predictable as the setting sun. Pitch was off the plate away. But again, we're talking about a guy who's going to have a plaque in Cooperstown. And he knew exactly what to do with that ball, and he redirected it right where they weren't. And it's now a 5-3 lead.
2: Well, it's off the plate away, but elevated. Also, with that big hole, what's he going to try to do? He's going to try to shoot the ball to the left side, especially when he's down in the count. And that pitch, you have to throw a pitch that you're not going to get hurt if it gets put in play. It has to be below the strike zone. The higher you get that pitch, the more likely it is that he's going to be able to hit it on a line somewhere to get it through the infield. And it was just too elevated. That pitch middle away.
1: That was his 1,700th career hit, and it only feels like they've all been against the Twins. There's a pitch high. It's one ball, no strikes. I had a talk with A.J. Hinch, manager of the Tigers, and he came from Houston before where they were so driven by the numbers in terms of how they deployed their defenders, and this was pre-Band of the Shift. And we had a long talk about how he would use guys there and then what he was doing in Detroit. Is the runner bluffs and the pitch misses in, it's 2-0. And he said there were times that the front office would get really upset with him because he wouldn't play to their charts with guys like Miguel Cabrera, Jose Ramirez. Altuve was one of those guys when he went to Detroit.
2: Bat control is too good.
1: And that's his point. He said, I understand what you're saying. I understand what the data set is. And I believe in that information. It's a strike call. But those guys are capable of taking advantage of what you're doing.
2: How many times did Miguel Cabrera just shoot a ball through the right side? And that's all he was trying to do in the at-bat. You could throw that ball in a foot off the plate, and he was still going to get his hands inside the ball.
1: 2-1 is high, and it's 3-1. Manzardo has come into the on-deck circle, the lefty, for Fry, the righty, in the DH spot. I thought AJ just made a really good point in, you know, marrying the information. I love the info. I believe in the info, but you have to look with your eyes at times about who the hitter is and what they're capable of. And that's a strike called. Boy, Hoskins didn't think so. Hoskins has already challenged once and lost the challenge, so he's not going to challenge this one. And I think he would have lost it. I think that just clipped the top of the zone.
2: Yeah, that caught it by a lace. Well, it's the fool me once.
1: Yeah.
2: You know.
1: 3-2 here. Jose will be moving. 3-2. Throw over to first base. That's the second disengagement. And I wonder, we saw the Twins do it with the lefty Funderburk earlier. So you know he's moving anyway. It's a 3-2 count. If he breaks, do you try a third throw and try to pick him off? They won't. He runs, and the pitch is hit high in the air to left field. Martin going back. Martin's at the base of that big old wall, leaps up, and he makes a fine catch against the barricade for the final out of the inning. Well done, Austin Martin. So the Twins give up a insurance run on a base hit by who else? Jose Ramirez to the left side of the diamond. We've played seven. It's 5-3 in favor of the Guardians. Work to do for the Twins bats on your home for Twins baseball.
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3: Colin Holderman, that is a beautiful surname for a setup man, will face Luke Keyshaw, Brooks Lee, and Victor Caratini. Big 6'6 right-hander out of Southern Illinois, the Saluki. He's not in the Hall of Fame yet, I don't think, like Derek Shelton is at Southern Illinois. But he may be one day. He came on, he struck out Jeffers, gave up a rocket to Bell that was caught in right field. And now Keyshaw with the Twins down two, needing base runners. And Luke takes in, one ball, no strikes. Four in the first for Cleveland. Twins get a run in the sixth, two in the seventh. And give one back in the bottom of the seventh as Luke takes in again that hard fastball. Two balls, no strikes. Small crowd, but game. Tomorrow night, it's going to be a madhouse in downtown Cleveland. As pitch inside again, 3-0. The Cavaliers are hosting the Pistons in a playoff basketball game at the arena that is just across the plaza here, a long fungo away. They're playing at 3 o'clock. I think our game's at 6 o'clock Eastern as a strike called, and Keyshaw's immediately going to challenge that. He was running to first base. He was so sure that was ball four, and he's going to be right.
4: Batter challenge the pitch.
3: It's ball four.
4: Saw the turn for challenge remaining.
3: So Keyshaw's at first, and now the tying run in the batter's box in the person of Brooks Lee. And here comes Voter. And Stephen Vogt is going to the bullpen once again, and he is looking for the left-hander. And that might be Tim Herron. So the left-hander coming in, they're going to flip Lee around to have him bat right-handed. We're in the top of the eighth. The Twins have a man aboard. Nobody out, down 5-3, and we have yet another pitching change, keeping Gino as busy tonight as downtown Cleveland will be tomorrow. This pitching change brought to you by Upanor, a GF brand. Count on Upanor for plumbing that performs. Scoreboard update next on your home for Twins baseball.
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8: Here's a high fly ball deep left center field. Back goes Carter, back goes Osuna. It's got a chance! Gone! Over the left center field fence. Seiya Suzuki, a long home run, and the Cubs lead 3-0.
7: Yeah, it's still 3-0 in the fifth inning as the Cubs are going for their 10th straight victory.
3: It goes back to our pregame lineup card when the Twins and Danny had a big home run, and they snapped a 14-game winning streak for the Rangers. Now we got a 10-game winning streak for the Cubs. And what, three walk-offs against the Reds. The lefty Tim Herron is on. Big, lanky southpaw from the University of Indiana. He'll face Brooks Lee. Brooks has to reaffix the shin guard. He had it on for a left-handed at-bat. Now he has to get it on there for a right-handed at-bat. Brooks has two hits tonight. He has one left-handed, or actually has two right-handed. Did not have a left-handed at-bat. Big hole right side. Heron, the big lefty, works off third base side of the rubber, and he delivers a first pitch sinker for a strike at 94, 0-1. ERA, 0.00, and yet there's some interesting numbers on Heron. He has walked seven and hit a batter while striking out five. And that's an odd ratio for a guy who hasn't allowed an earned run. Foul ball whipped into the net above the Twins dugout, caught by the backboard.
9: Nice play.
3: Jumped up off the stool and grabbed it. That is not Nate Rosenhaus, our favorite and the most famous ball kid or clubhouse attendant or bat boy here in Cleveland. He is on the road with his heavy metal rock band. As this ball popped up, get out of play. Hoskins chasing it. Hoskins loses his hat, reaches over the railing, and he makes the catch. Leaning into that seating area box on the right field line. And he retires Brooks Lee, who was just trying to stay alive with an 0-2 foul ball and instead fouls out. A nice play by Hoskins. Banged right into that wall. And here's Caratini batting from the right side. Three strikeouts for Caratini, including with the bases loaded in the sixth. He's two for his last 28. He, like Lee, had to change his shin guard and waited until he got into the batter's box. Keyshaw's at first base, and the pitch, and that's taken for a strike. Boy, he tried to kind of turn into that as if it was in off the plate, maybe graze him. Instead, it's a strike call. How big is that Ramirez RBI? Well, if it's a one-run game, this is, I mean, Keisha's probably already at second base. He's dancing around over there now. Heron delivers, and this ball shot into right field. That could find grass. It will. Keyshaw had to check up. Now he takes the turn at second, and he roams into third as Martinez one hops it to second base. Opposite field, base hit, Victor Caratini, and the Twins now with runners on at first and third.
9: I was wondering if Caratini was going to try to push a ball toward right. Kind of a low three-quarter arm slot from Heron. But that sinker and then the two breaking balls that he throws, try to stay inside that. And they gave him a big hole, but he just hit it over everybody's head. Dumped it into right field.
3: And now Cody Clemens is going to run at first base for Caratini. He'll stay in and play first base. It's Matt Walmers at bat. And again, no righties available off the bench for Derek Shelton. Wally's 0 for 3. Big hole left side for Wallner. They hold the runner at first. And the first pitch, almost a three-quarter delivery, and it's that sinker wide for a ball, one ball, no strikes. This has to be a really tough at bat for a left-hander. The way Heron angles at you with that big 6'5 body and that almost sidearm delivery.
9: Well, and he throws about a third of his pitches to lefties are sinkers. And so you can't drift out to try to hit that pitch away.
3: Swing and miss, and count 1-1. And he almost cross-bodies it, so everything's going away, and the sinker runs back in on him.
9: If you want to try to reach out there to get one of those breaking balls, you're going to end up getting hit in the ribs.
3: Waldner's already been hit in the ribs. He bounces this one foul up the first baseline. It's 1-2. Hoskins grabbed it. And then he struck like a pose, like he was going to throw, and held it there in foul ground, and then handed the ball to Grady Sizemore. I haven't talked much about Grady today, but Grady Sizemore, still one of the most popular figures in Cleveland sports history. He is beloved in Cleveland. The 1-2 swung on and ripped foul at the third baseline. Sizemore was a superstar, and that one broke Waller's bat. He's going to get a new hitting stick. You were here in the Grady Sizemore era, and as you said to some of the younger Twins players, he was Mike Trout before there was Mike Trout.
9: Yeah.
3: Left-handed Mike Trout. Well, he's a right-handed Grady Sizemore.
9: Yeah, he could do it all. Highlight catches, cannon for an arm, 30-30 guy.
3: Here's the 1-2. Swung on a popped up. Back of short, Rocchio gives way to Kwan. Kwan coming in. Kwan gives way to Petey Halpin, and Halpin's already made one strong throw. Comes to the plate, throws it by the catcher, but backed up by Heron. And Kieschel has to scurry back to third. Good communication there between Kwan and Halpin, knowing who they wanted throwing that ball. And a better job by the pitcher, Glenn. As Danny always says, there's always a place to be, and backing up home plate exactly where he was supposed to be.
9: And that ball skipped right past Hedges. Took a high bounce right past Hedges.
3: All right, here's Royce. Runners on the corners for Royce Lewis. He's the go-ahead run in the batter's box. And Hedges going to step out in front of home plate. Hedges likes to tell the story about coming back from his first year of pro ball, second year of pro ball, and working out at his old high school and hearing about this junior high kid who was pretty good. And that junior high kid was Royce Lewis. Lewis ripped a fly ball to center field off the lefty Messick back in the third inning. It was a high fastball, and he smoked it. 110, drove Halpin to the wall. He's bounced out, and then he pulled a single through the left side and scored on Buxton's home run in the seventh. Royce Lewis, early in his career, flair for the dramatic, big smile. It's been a grind for him this year, struggling to find that joy again, and he's got a spot right here where he can really help his club. Twins trail 5-3. And Hedges, again, had the whole infield in. They're trying to ferret out whether or not Cody Clemens is going to try to make a move for second base. Kieschall at third. And it's an interesting time for that play that we've seen teams use so liberally this year. Heron, a lefty, complicates it, and the first pitch is bounced deep at third on the grass. Ramirez, long throw on target, and Royce is out on a pitch, and the inning is over. So no runs on a hit. The Twins strand a pair. We've played 7.5, and it's 5-3 in favor of Cleveland on your home for Twins baseball.
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11: Let's step back in time with this date in Twins history, narrated by Dick Bramer.
12: May 8th, 1984. Kirby Puckett was scheduled to make his debut the day prior, but he arrived in the clubhouse in California after a four-hour flight delay and needed to borrow $83 to pay for his cab ride. The delay was worth the wait, as Puckett made his mark in his major league debut.
13: Sanchez into the windup. Here's the pitch. Swing and a line drive into center field. Base hit for Kirby Puckett. 4-for-5 for Kirby Puckett in his major league debut.
14: Well, right now, Kirby, standing on first base, must be saying, "Hey, what's the big deal? I thought it was tough up here."
12: Puckett became just the 12th player ever to record four hits in their debut. Oh, and Frank Viola threw one of his 10 complete games that year as the Twins shut out the Angels 5-0.
11: To catch the next moment in Twins history, get your tickets at twins.com.
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3: Well, the lefty Anthony Bonda is on to pitch. Cody Clemens is on to play first base. Now, remember, in the seventh inning when Hoskins made the last out, Kyle Manzardo, the left-handed batting option, had been in the on-deck circle, but Manzardo pulled back. David Fry's going to stay in the game, so Fry will face Bonda. And Bonda, the lefty, will get the righty David Fry here, with Pisana on deck, the lefty, and then Rocchio a switch hitter. It's 5-3 in favor of Cleveland. Rivalry weekend just around the corner. The Brewers come to Target Field May 15th through the 17th with their track shoes on. Twins and Brewers, three games you don't want to miss. 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And the first pitch from Bonda, down and in, one ball and no strikes. Obviously, the bullpen has been an issue for the Twins. Perk, I think Bonda's a guy that they need to get right. He's a guy who is had success. He's got a little velo, and here's a foul ball right to us. It's over our heads, and it drops down. It's 1-1.
9: His velo has been ticking up the last couple of appearances, up to 96 two appearances ago. And so I think that is a good sign.
3: When you look at him, there is some stuff there. He just hasn't been able to execute the pitches where he wants. And the 1-1 swung through. That's a good slider. It's 1-2. But that's different than just not having this stuff in the first place. And so I feel like there's a route for him, a path for him to become the effective guy that he was with the Dodgers the last few years.
9: It starts with being in the strike zone.
3: It was a 1-2. Swung on and pulled foul. And it's interesting because we've gone now three or four different places where the team is, oh, we had him. He was here for a while in camp. He was in Washington in camp for a little bit. Really hit his stride, obviously, with the Dodgers. And the Twins are hoping he can find that stride again. The 1-2, swung on and fouled. And Fry just stays alive and, again, pounding the zone here with sinkers and sliders, and that's a good combination for Bonda.
9: Well, you want to be in the zone early and then out of the zone late. And so let's see if he can get that slider down below the strike zone in the zone long enough that Fry will swing at it, but then diving late.
3: Bonda hugs it tight to his chest and delivers, and it's down and in. Easier take. It's 2-2. Bonda wears the goggles. He's got the flashing silver earrings in both ears. I can remember one pitcher. I want to say he was with the Mariners where the hitter made the umpire tell the pitcher to take the earring out. Is this ball lined to left field, and that's a base hit. First man reaches against Bonda as Fry was behind in the count the entire time. But, again, the enemy to all pitchers, right? That was a pitch up. It was a fastball, and it was middle up. And that was an easy read for David Fry to just line it to left field for a leadoff base hit.
9: And command comes in a lot of different forms. You want to be in the zone early, and that's commanding the strike zone. And then late, when you're ahead 0-2, 1-2, get that pitch close enough. You need to have it in the zone long enough. The couple of breaking balls that he tried to get Fry to swing at weren't competitive.
3: And here's Bazzana, and a strike called 0-1. Big night for this young man, his first major league home run. Coming in the first inning.
9: So command isn't just, can I move the ball around the strike zone? That's, can I get my slider to be in the zone a long time and then just out of the zone, diving out of the zone late to get that swing and a miss or that ground ball.
3: Royce on the grass at third. Bazzana checks, and he didn't go, and it's 1-1. I think back to when Zebby came up, and he'd always been a strike thrower, but the transition of being a strike thrower to sometimes being a purposeful ball thrower was hard for him to make.
9: In command, control, just filling up the strike zone. That's okay. And if you have good stuff, you're going to get away with that to a point.
3: 1-1, back up the middle, should be 2. Lee has it, takes it himself, steps on the bag, throws to first, and he just gets Bazzana by half a step for an Innovative Office Solutions double play. I think Cleveland is going to challenge this at first. Bazzana was really flying up the line. And indeed, Cleveland is going to challenge. Bazzana can really run, and I think he's going to win this challenge. We'll take a look at it in New York. We'll look ahead. Brought to you by James Hardy. The Twins back at it tomorrow.
18: Cleveland is challenging the outcall at first base.
3: Thank you, Quinn. The Twins are back tomorrow at 5:10 Central Time. We're on there at 4:30. Joe Ryan is also back. He'll pitch tomorrow against Tanner Bibee. Two good pitchers. When you look ahead to home improvements, look to James Hardy. Hardy Siding is America's number one brand of siding. You look at the matchups here.
18: After review, the call in the field is overturned. The runner is safe. Cleveland will retain their challenge.
3: So Bazzana just outran it. Lead, no hesitation, took it straight to the bag. But Bazzana speeding up the line out of the left-handed box, and he's able to leg it out. So no Innovative Office Solutions double play. There's just one out. And the hitter, Rocchio.
9: It's that high hop. Yeah. And Cleveland has always been like that. This field, you hit that ball in front of home plate, and you get that first high bounce.
3: That buys you a little time.
9: And Brooks tried to time it right. He had to wait for that ball to come down on the second hop so he could get the out at second.
3: As Rocchio takes low, 1-0.
9: There's nothing you can really do there. Bazzana just beat the throw.
3: And he is a threat to run. Bazzana has stolen four bags in his first 8 big league games prior to tonight. He gets a walking lead. He's running. The pitch is to the plate. The throw from Jeffers is not in time, and Bezanis steals another base. A little motion lead there, and Bonda.

0: is due to bat.
1: That was a front foot breaking ball from Bonda.
0: We were talking about tomorrow with Joe Ryan, Tanner Bibee, Taj Bradley, Gavin Williams. That's a couple of horses right there on a Sunday afternoon.
1: That's going to be some high velo on Sunday afternoon in Cleveland.
0: Those are some big, strong men on the mound, and a long day at the office if you're in the batter's box. Vogt now coming out. He's going to bring the trainer with him, and they're going to check on Rocchio. While they check on Rocchio, why don't we take 10 seconds for station identification on your home for Twins baseball.
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0: Rocchio is really feeling it. And he's pointing down to his left toe, trying to do some toe raises, talking with the trainer. Bazzana, meanwhile, is out at second base alongside Luke Keyshaw. Bazzana pulled out a laminated card, checking what kind of lead he probably wants to get here. And Rocchio's going to stick it out. We're in the bottom of the eighth inning. Cleveland leads 5-3. They're looking for more insurance here. Four-run first, and they got the big two-out RBI through the vacant left side off the bat of Ramirez into seventh. Now it's Bonda in a bit of a pickle. Looks back to Bazzana, who always looks like he wants to run. And the pitch is wide. One ball and no strikes from Anthony Bonda. Began with a single on a two-strike pitch by Fry, left to pitch up. Bazzana hit the high hopper off the hearth to shortstop. Twins thought they had a double play. Bazzana challenged, won the challenge. Then he stole second. Rocchio was hit, and that's where we stand. Now Bazzana's running for third, and there's no throw from the catcher, Ryan Jeffers. It's a double steal. That is something that the Guardians do as well and as often as any team in baseball.
1: Well, Bazzana was just trying to time Bonda up the whole time.
0: And he seems to do it quite well.
1: Yep.
0: But the double steal, now the infield's in. You're changing all the angles. There's a pitch high. And the count is 2-1. The pitch went for a strike to Jeffers. And again, now sack fly, ground ball, wild pitch. There's another insurance run. A base hit, God forbid, and you got two runs in because of the double steal. And the pitch. Swung on back up the middle, off of Bonda, deflects past Lee. Lee can't get it. One run scores. Keyshaw picks the ball up a deep short. Rocchio holds it third. 6-3, Guardians. The comebacker hit off of Anthony Bonda. Now the Twins turn to get a trainer out on the diamond. Brooks Lee had to stop at his tracks, and he lunged back to his right to try to stop the ricochet. It got by him. Rocchio had designs on home plate, but credit Luke Keyshaw for scrambling over to pick up that ball.
1: That ball looked like it hit Bonda top of his left shoulder, shoulder blade.
0: Running game. It's not a small part of what the Guardians do. We talked about their offensive struggles with some of the numbers, but they simply created this run. They have been on the attack against Anthony Bonda since the start of the inning. And the inability to control the running game in any way, shape, or form has come back to really hurt the Twins. And now another run in. You know, just a couple innings ago, you're looking at a one-run game. The Twins had all the momentum in the building. Everything's going their way. And Ramirez gives them a two-run lead. And now, bottom of the order, and the Rabbits have picked up an extra lead. And now the bunt. And it's bunted back to the mound. Bonda comes home. Jeffers puts the tag on Rocchio, and he's out at home plate. Halpin is a guy who bunts anyway. Bonda made a really nice play, picking that one up and coming home. And the Twins get a huge out at home plate. The bunt just had too much steam on it. And credit Bonda with a really nice play to get the out at home plate. And I'll tell you, the most excited guy in the building on that play was Ramon De Jesus, the home plate umpire. He was so excited to get the out call at home plate. He came flying in with an overhand right. He was perfectly positioned to make the call. He was right where he needed to be.
1: His time to shine.
0: Yeah, you don't get a whole lot of chances on those plays at the plate. And he punched

0: him out. There's Kwan, inning not over yet. Still runners at first and second, and that's a ball. One ball, no strikes. So well done there by Bonda. One play after he gets hit by a ground ball. Able to field that bunt and get a big out at home. Two on for Kwan, and the pitch is low, and the count 2-0. Stephen Kwan entered this game one for his last 16, but he's 2-for-3 with a walk, and he scored twice. Bottom of the eighth in Cleveland. Here's the pitch, and it's high, and it's 3-0. And Twins left-handed relievers continue to struggle to throw strikes to left-handed batters. Rio to Kwan. He's one of the most selective hitters in all of baseball. And he leans out and watches ball four, and he goes to first base, and the bases are loaded for Angel Martinez. Another left-on-left walk, and it's a four-pitch block to load the bases. And Derek Shelton comes up out of the top step, and he has seen enough for the Anthony Bonda show here this evening. And I believe we are going to see the Twins debut of Yoendris Gomez with the bases loaded and two outs here in the eighth inning. We've got ourselves another pitching change. It's brought to you by Upanor, a GF brand. Count on Upanor for plumbing that performs. A scoreboard update with Geno's next on your home for Twins baseball.
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3: We're going to head out to Fenway on this out-of-town scoreboard as the Red Sox were hosting the Tampa Bay Rays. Tampa came into this one having won seven consecutive games. The Sox got a great start from Connolly early. He went seven innings, tossed up, just allowed four hits, walked one, struck out eight, and here was all the run support he needed.
4: Schultens is ready. He throws. Sedan drives one high and deep into left field. Is it high enough? It is back! It is gone! Sedan, say goodbye, and it is 2-0 Red Sox.
3: Yeah, and say goodbye to the Rays' winning streak. The Red Sox defeat it 2-0. Guys.
0: Will Fleming, very excited about that call. And here it's a former Ray on the mound, Gino. It's Yoendris Gomez. Gomez pitched in nine games for Tampa Bay this year, including one against the Twins. 17 and a third innings. He struck out 13. That's the semi-good news. He walked 10. That's not the good news. He gave up five home runs in 17 in the third innings, and that seems like a pretty high number. He started his career with the Yankees. He pitched with the Yankees in 23, 24, and then again last year. Last year, he was with the Yankees, the Dodgers, and the White Sox. And what jumps out at you is two really good teams had Yoendris Gomez in their bullpen last year. He ended up with a team that wasn't so good, but obviously those teams saw something in Gomez, and the Venezuelan with the purple glove makes his Twins debut right now. Bases are loaded. He's facing Angel Martinez. Switch hitter batting left, and the first pitch from Gomez zips in there at 97. That's good velo out of the Twins bullpen. That's something they've lacked, and the count is 0-1.
5: Better velocity than he's shown this season.
0: Long-legged right-hander from Venezuela. And the pitch is on the way, a breaking ball, and it's bounced to the right side. Keyshaw has it. He'll flip it underhand to first base. Great job, Yoendris Gomez. Welcome to Twins territory. He leaves him loaded in the eighth. Twins are down 6-3. They need three for the tie, four for the lead. We're back for the ninth inning next on your home for Twins baseball.
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0: Well, the big right-hander Cade Smith has worked consecutive days en route to an AL leading 10 saves in 12 tries, but he's going to try to knock down number 11 here today. He went an inning, struck out a pair, and picked up a save yesterday in Kansas City, and he did the same the day prior. Piled up three strikeouts in that, and he did give up a hit.
5: 32 pitches over those two innings the last 2 days.
0: Right-handers have done better against him. They're 9 for 31, a .290 average. Lefties have hit the only home run against Cade Smith. He's a good player. Big Canadian, Twins drafted out of high school. He chose to go to Hawaii instead. And then was undrafted because it was the COVID year draft. And Cade Smith has been an under-the-radar frontline bullpen arm for the last couple of years for Cleveland. He faces Buxton here, power on power. Big right-hander, and the first pitch is in for a strike from Cade Smith.
5: 2 years ago, 75 innings, 103 punchouts. Last year, 73 innings, 104 punchouts. Got 23 in 17 innings this year.
0: The 0-1 swing and miss 0-2. So what's his strikeout pitch? That was a four-seamer, 97.
5: He throws a four-seamer to split, and then the sweeper was the first pitch that he threw. He's got 13 of his punchouts, 13 of his 21 on that four-seam fastball.
0: And you talked about it earlier. You're ahead early, so now he doesn't need to be in the zone, even though he has the stuff to win in the zone. And this one is lined back up the middle. He threw a pitch with too much of the plate. And Byron Buxton laced it into center field for a base hit. It was high, and it was over the plate. It's not a strike, Perk, but you said the same thing about Jose Ramirez. If it's high, a good hitter has a chance to do something with it.
5: Yeah, and that pitch, 97 miles an hour, up above the strike zone. Buck got on top of it. But that's the interesting thing about Cade Smith. Bunch of swing and miss, bunch of strikeouts. But he gets hit hard, an average exit velo of almost 91 miles an hour.
0: This one will be an exit velo of about 30, and it's going to be a base hit for Austin Marty. Bloops it over the head of the first baseman, Hoskins. That's a second bloop base hit of the day for Martin, and Buxton steams all the way around to third. And here come the Twins, first and third, nobody out, and the tying run at the plate in Ryan Jeffers. How about that for the Minnesota Twins?
5: Just got to hit it in the right spot.
0: Now you sound like Danny. Now you sound like Danny. Huge spot here for Jeffers.
5: I sound like a guy who gave up enough of those.
0: Yeah. Buxton down the line at third. Martin at first. And the pitch. And it's taken for a strike. It's worth repeating that Twins are just 9-21 in this ballpark in the last 4 years, going back to 2022. 14 of the 21 losses. That's two-thirds of them by one run. 9 of 21 in walk-off fashion. As this pitch fouled away and the count is 0-2. And they've played a bunch of two-run games, three-run games. They're always close. There is just rarely a blowout between these two teams. Twins looking to rally. Two on, nobody out. And a foul ball straight back. It was 0-2 pitch, and he caught just enough to spoil it.
5: Well, and this is another one. We don't know what the final score of this game is going to be, but the Twins have the tying run at the plate with nobody out. Yeah. And so it always seems to come down to the wire.
0: And again, remember the pitch load for Smith. Check swing by Jeffers. Did he go? The appeal to first. He did not. And it's 1-2. He stays alive. Was that the split or the sweeper? It was a...
5: Yes.
0: It was nasty, and it was down. That was the split. The 1-2. Swung on and bounced towards short. Could be two. Rocchio goes to second for one. The relay to first. In-time double play as Buxton scores. So it's a 6-4 ball game, but the Twins will have to start over. It's a 6-4-3 double play. And the Twins are down to their final out, and it's Josh Bell. And it's times like this where you can't help but look back through the other side of the scorebook at the insurance runs that the Twins gifted the Cleveland Guardians. The decision to pitch to Jose Ramirez and him hurting them, I mean, that shouldn't be a surprise. He's done it enough. There's a strike called 0-1. And then the failure to control the running game in the eighth, an inning that started with a two-strike hit, and then the two stolen bases after the fielder's choice is a swing and miss, 0-2.
5: And not unlike what we were talking about yesterday, doing those little things, making plays. It's the small things that are going to get this team wins. These are different small things today, but they were issues. They were things that happened.
0: 0-2 to the
5: backside. That has put them in a two-run hole in the ninth inning right now.
0: I mean, and obviously there's 300 runs on the board because of that error. The error was so odd. That was such an odd play. I don't think of that as, you know, a mental mistake by any means. It was just an oddity. But the Twins just don't have the margin for error. As this one fought off foul, and the count is 0-2. And I go back to when they lost 9 of 10. They weren't getting that two-out hit with the bases loaded. Well, with the bases loaded the sixth today, they struck out. You know, with runners on the corners in the eighth inning, they bounced out. They had a leadoff double in the first inning and didn't move him off of the bag as a foul ball 1-2. And those little things, they all add up when you don't have a big margin of error to play with.
5: Right.
0: There are teams that can outslug those mistakes, but the Twins are not one of them. Nor are the Guardians, frankly. The 1-2, swung on a miss. Bell strikes out and the ball game is over. And the Cleveland Guardians reclaim game one of this three-game series and move to two games over 500 on the year. The Twins do get a run on two hits in the final inning. But the double play dashed their hopes for a big crooked number, and they will lose by the final score of 6-4. Cleveland improves to 21-19 to kick off a nine-game homestand. And the Twins fall to 16-23. They are now just 6-13 on the road this year. A lot to talk about in the postgame download. Mark Janoski will host that with Glenn Perkins. Right now, a preview from Gino of what's to come on tonight's edition of the postgame download. Gino.
3: Yeah, with the loss, Chris, that's three straight losses for the Twins. They're now seven games under 500 on the season. It took the offense a while to get going tonight against Parker Messick. They finally did and got him out of the game, and they made a little noise. But as you just mentioned there late, again, as we've seen play out all too often so far this year, the Twins cannot follow up after they put some runs on the board with shutdown innings, allowing the opponents to come right back and either take the lead again or pad their lead. And that's what we saw here tonight in this one. Glenn's going to join me. We're going to chat about some of the finer points from it. Have highlights. Join the out-of-town scoreboard. See about a couple of great pitching performances across the majors. That and more on the Affinity Plus Federal Credit Union postgame download. 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
0: Well, welcome back to Cleveland, where Travis Bajana, number one overall pick in the draft 2 years ago, clobbered his first major league home run. Twins made a valiant effort late, but fall short in a 6-4 loss to the Guardians, who've won 10 of their last 14 against Minnesota. For every double play the Twins turn this season, Innovative donates $100 to Fight Like a Ninja at the end of the year. That's for every double play the Twins turn in 2026, courtesy of Innovative. Thought they had a double play in this one. It was reviewed. They did not turn the double play with that high hop off the heart, so no double plays turned today. Let's go ahead and check the final lines. They're unhappy lines for the Twins tonight. 6 runs on 8 hits for the Guardians, including that Bazana blast, his first big league home run. No errors, 8 runners left on base. 4 runs on 13 hits for the Twins, including Buxton with a home run. His 12th of the year. It was a 2-run shot in the 7th. 1 error, 9 runners left on base. Parker Messick gets the win. He improves to 4-1. Connor Prelip takes the loss. His first in the big leagues. He falls to 1-1. Twins are now 16-23 on the year. Cleveland improves to 21-19. And the Twins will try to level the series now tomorrow evening. 2:57 time of game. 19,030 paid to watch it tonight. Now, tomorrow, again, going to be messy in downtown Cleveland at 3 o'clock local time. That's 2 o'clock central time. The Cavaliers and the Pistons just across the plaza. Then our ball game, and then there's a concert at the football stadium that's expecting to draw upwards of 50 to 70,000 fans tomorrow night. So it might be a little bit busy. Might be tough to find a parking spot. Twins, though, will be right here at Progressive Field, and we should have a great pitching matchup for you. We'll be on the air at 4:30 Minnesota time. 5:10 is your first pitch in the Central Time Zone. Joe Ryan on the mound against Tanner Bibee. Bibee, uncharacteristic, 0-5 with a 4.58 ERA. Ryan, of course, 2-3 with a 3.72 after leaving his last start just 9 pitches in. Great to see him on the post tomorrow for Minnesota. So it's Ryan versus Bibee, 4:30 lineup card, 5:10 first pitch as the Twins will try to level the series. Right now, we hope we can make your Friday night a little brighter with a post-game download. It's Glenn Perkins joining Mark Janoski, and it starts now on your home for Twins baseball.
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0: Dribbles this one slowly towards the right side. Keyshaw collides with the base runner. The ball gets into right field. A run's going to score. There are runners on the corners. Here comes Derek Shelton, and there's no way this can stand. It was a slow bouncing ball. Keyshaw was charging the ball, and he got clipped by Angel Martinez.
3: Au contraire, Mr. Atterbury. It did stand because after the umpires huddled, they decided that there was not significant interference with Luke Keyshaw while he was trying to make a play on that ball. It went through, run scored, and really was the opening of the floodgates of a four-run bottom of the first inning for Cleveland today, and the Twins were battling from behind from there on out and never able to get back on top in this one as Cleveland takes game one of this series 6-4 at Progressive Field. Welcome everyone to the Affinity Plus Federal Credit Union postgame download. I'm Mark Janowski. Glenn Perkins joining me now from Cleveland. And Glenn, you never know what you're going to see at the ballpark. And that was just a very interesting play, the way it played out. And I actually don't have a problem with the call on the field and the fact that it stood. Looking at the replays as often as we did, I felt like Luke Keyshaw was never even lined up with the ball to have an attempt on it. So I'm okay with it, but I looked at that and I'm like, boy, if it goes the opposite way, then you got an out, you don't have a run on the board, and you wonder how Connor Prelip can navigate.
22: Yeah, absolutely. And the home run still happened. Would that have been a home run in the second inning by Travis Bazzano with nobody on base?
3: Right.
22: We'll never know, but it was an odd play, and I think ultimately the fact that Derek Shelton didn't get kicked out, he got an explanation that was satisfactory to him, and I think that everybody has to be okay with that. I think if he disagreed, he was going to let it be known. So the fact that he stayed in the game, that he kind of walked off the field after that, they gave him a good explanation. I think the replays we saw, and Chris and I talked about it a little bit, Martinez was past the play, and Keyshaw's throwing hand hit him. But I'm with you. That ball, if he would have been lined up with that ball, would have hit Luke in the chest or in the stomach or wherever. It would have hit him. So just a really weird play. And I guess we'll never really know what happened or how everything broke down. Maybe we will. Maybe Shelty will talk about it here in a little bit. But bizarre play, bizarre sequence. I thought Prelip did a really nice job settling down after that. He ended up punching out, what is it, four of the next six guys he faced.
3: Yeah.
22: So it didn't really... Five of the next seven now that I'm looking at the fourth inning. So he settled down real nice, and I thought he threw the ball great. It was a good start for Connor, and that early hiccup aside, I think he settled in nice and threw a good ball game.
3: Yeah, you know, and that early hiccup, just to close the book on it, I actually thought it was closer to hitting Martinez's back foot as he was advancing from first to second than there was any sort of obstruction with Keyshaw. But let's follow up your point there with Connor Prelip, because you know, young kid can get rattled after a four-run frame like that right away out of the gates against this team, but he really settled in, and like you said, all of a sudden he starts striking guys out. Now, I know it was a constant drizzle for the first four innings of this one, but for both guys. But you don't know if he maybe had a little bit of issues early because he lost the first two batters of the game, which you never want to see when you're ahead in the count. But again, he showed me a little something by being able to keep it at just the four runs.
22: Well, and he continued to throw strikes after that. 93 pitches tonight, 61 strikes. So that's right around 66%. Around a third of, or two-thirds of his pitches were strikes. That's great. He got ahead. He put hitters away. He didn't get a ton of swing and miss tonight, but the Guardians as a team don't really swing and miss. But the fact that he had four of his six strikeouts looking, it means that they were a little bit indecisive. So they were having trouble picking up what he was throwing, the locations that he was hitting. again, he did a great job. It's a kid that's still learning how to pitch at this level, but that's the kind of stuff that you love to see. And you put him in there with Joe and Taj, and you got three pretty good starters in this series here and something to build off of.
3: The point you made during the game, and it was right away in the first or maybe the second inning, and I flagged it because I was thinking the same line of thought that you had was the Ryan Jeffers at bat in the first inning when you got Buck standing on second base and he's up 3-0 in the count and he just took. And you, after, in hindsight, you're like, boy, that was probably the best pitch. That fourth pitch was probably the best pitch, and you didn't like the whole obligatory just take a 3-0 pitch because that one that's coming may be the best pitch of the at bat. My question for you is whether you're a hitter or a pitcher, when you have a moment like that in a game, can you pocket it and try to bring it back still in that game, or is that something with that moment that you can't really digest until afterwards and then learn in more contests coming up?
22: I think that that's just a case of maybe one of the hitting coaches will grab these guys and say, hey, don't be afraid on 3-0. If you want to go, go. I think all these guys have green lights. They have green lights when they're standing on first base and they're not stealing. They have green lights on a 3-0 count and they're not swinging. There's a parallel to me, Gino, with the 3-0, and if the guy that's hitting in front of you got out on the first pitch, and we've said it in this series, if the guy ahead of you gets out on the first pitch, that doesn't mean that the next guy in line has to take the first pitch. If that's the hittable pitch that you're going to get, go ahead and take a rip. It's too hard to hit in the game these days with the stuff that pitchers have. And so if teams are okay or guys are okay swinging first pitch when the guy in front of them swung first pitch, why are you not okay swinging 3-0?
3: Right.
22: There's a very good chance that that's going to be the best pitch that you get. And you know swing at it like it's a fastball. It might be a changeup. It might be some sort of an off-speed pitch, but it's probably going to be a fastball. And I look at that at bat. It was a sinker ball to Jeffers. It was a changeup ball and a curveball ball. All right, you're going to get a fastball. He took that one, didn't even think about swinging, and then he gets a changeup. He took that one as well, which I think is fine. They didn't really want to swing at his changeup unless they had to, but then you see that velocity, and then he's able to just zip a four-seam fastball in there, and it was right by Jeffers. And so you really probably gave away your best chance. On 3-2, that's the highest chase count in the game. You can get any pitch on 3-2. And so you really have no idea. You're in full-out defense mode. So you took an offensive count on 3-0 and turned it into a defensive count on 3-2. I don't think that's a great plan.
3: Right.
22: Now, I'm not a hitter, and I don't know, but I just feel like there's parallels that if you think you're going to get the best pitch to hit in that spot in the at-bat, then you should be swinging.
3: Yeah, no, I get it. And I'm sitting there saying, boy, what a great opportunity to jump on Parker Messick early. Don't let him try to, get away from the Buck leadoff double and settle in. And unfortunately, that's what he did. All right, Perk, get out of there. Have a good evening, and we'll do this again tomorrow afternoon.
22: Talk to you tomorrow, Gino.
3: All right, thank you very much. Glenn Perkins be joining their post-game palaver. Unfortunately, Cleveland, the first-place team in the American League Central, takes the opening game of this series at Progressive Field over the Twins by a score of 6-4 in this series versus Cleveland. Is brought to you by Madden's on Gull Lake, Minnesota's classic resort. I got to believe that Madden's and every place up in the Brainerd Lakes area buzzing right now, getting ready for the fishing opener here in Twins territory. Let's take a break. When we come back, we're going to reel in the highlights from this one right here on your home for Twins baseball.
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5: For the first time since September 2nd of 2023, the Twins had a game where both starting pitchers were lefties. Way back then, it was Dallas Keuchel and Jordan Montgomery. Today, it was Connor Prelip and Parker Messick. These two guys just six picks apart in the second round of the 22 draft. Let's get to our Sheboygan Sausage Company Twins highlights. Byron Buxton drilled a double high off the wall in left to get this game started, but Parker Messick retired the next three, including two strikeouts, and Buxton did not move off of second base. And then a rough bottom half of the first inning for Connor Prelip. He was ahead of the first two guys, but he lost them to a walk and then a hit by a pitch. And then that brought up Jose Ramirez. He had a slow chopper to the right side. Angel Martinez trying to advance from first to second base. Luke Kuechel coming in. They collide slightly. It's like Luke's right hand, his throwing hand, grazes Angel Martinez. The ball bounced through into the outfield. The lead runner, Kwan, came around to score. Derek Shelton, not happy. He came out. He wanted some interference on the play. The umpires huddled and chatted and said no, there was none, so there was a run in and there was runners on the corner still with nobody out. Reese Hoskins then had a sack fly to plate Martinez to make it 2-0, and then with two down, it was Travis Bazzana stepping in and making history in his big league career.
6: The 1-1 swung on and lifted in the air right field. Buxton looking back, looking up. There's your first extra base hit. It's a home run for Travis Bazzana, the first of his major league career. It's a two-run shot, and it's 4-0 in favor of the Guardians here in the opening.
5: Yeah, game. That one soared 427 feet over the wall in right center field, and it was a four-run bottom of the first for Cleveland. The nice news is Connor Prelip really did settle in after that, and he kept Cleveland off the board for the next four innings. Messick cruising along until the sixth inning. Austin Martin had a one-out blooper down the right field line that went for a double. Ryan Jeffers then brought him home with a single through the hole on the right side. That was Jeffers' 23rd RBI on the season, which is tied with Brooks Lee for the team lead. Josh Bell single, and that brought up Luke Kuechel to the plate.
6: The pitch. This one lined into center field, and that's a base hit. Scooped up by Halpin. They're going to send Ryan Jeffers. The throw from Petey Halpin to the plate. The tag effort. Jeffers hops over the catcher, but he's tagged before he touches home. And Ryan Jeffers is out at home plate on a base hit to center by Luke Kuechel.
5: Just a huge play there by Cleveland as the Twins were trying to break through against Messick in a big way in that sixth inning. Instead, it's the third guy in the last two games that the Twins have had thrown out at home. And unfortunately for the Twins, they would only settle for that one run. Brooks Lee had an infield single. The bases were eventually loaded. Matt Festa came on for Messick, and he got Victor Caratini swinging. Prelip done after five innings, and Cody Funderburk retired the Guardians in order, and that was big because Royce Lewis, a one-out single versus Festa in the seventh inning. That brought up Buxton, and Byron connected. His 12th homer on the year came on an 0-2 sweeper, went 400 feet, and all of a sudden the Twins were within one at 4-3. Austin Martin then singled. That brought out Stephen Vogt, who brought in Colin Holderman. Martin swiped second right away, but he was stranded as Jeffers went down looking and Josh Bell lined out to right. Stephen Kwan, a one-out ground rule double in on the left field line. Then Eric Orsi out of the pen for Funderburk. He retired Martinez with Kwan advancing to third. And then the decision to pitch to Jose Ramirez.
6: 1-2, cued right through the empty spot we told you about. That's an RBI single, and that is as predictable as the setting sun.
5: Yeah, on a 1-2 pitch that granted was off the plate, but you know what, folks? We've seen Jose Ramirez do that time and time again. He just waited, took it, knocked it through the hole on the right side, plates the run, gives Cleveland that cushion again, and a 2-run lead at 5-3. Luke Kershaw, leadoff walk. Chase Holderman, lefty Tim Herron out of the Guardians bullpen. Victor Caratini greeted him with a single to right. Kershaw advanced into third, so the runners on the corners with just one out, but Wallner flied out to shallow left center. Kershaw unable to tag. Lewis grounded out to third on the first pitch. Twins turned away. A ton of traffic in the home half of the eighth inning versus Anthony Bonda, but Cleveland settled for just one run, which stretched their lead to 3 at 6-3. Cade Smith on to try to close it. Buxton and Martin start the ninth with back-to-back singles. Runners on the corners with no outs. Jeffers, though, grounds into a 6-4-3 double play. Buck did score, but then Josh Bell went down swinging to end it 6-4. The final. For the Guardians, who are now 21-19, 6 runs on 8 hits, no errors, 2-for-7 with runners in scoring position, 8 men left on base. The Twins, 7 games under now at 16-23, 4 runs on 13 hits, 1 error, 3-for-12 with runners in scoring position. They had their chances tonight, folks. 9 men left on base. Parker Messick, the win. He's 4-1. He went 5 2/3 innings, allowed 1 run on 7 hits, fanned 7, and walked 1. Connor Prelip, the loss. He drops to 1-1 in his young career. He went 5 innings, 4 runs, just one of those earned on 4 hits. He fanned 6 and walked a pair. Cade Smith picks up his 11th save, which is tied for the most in baseball. 19,030 at Progressive Field in a game that took just 3 minutes less than 3 hours. Twins highlights brought to you by the Sheboygan Sausage Company, America's tradition since 1933. Time now for our Treasure Island Diamond Player of the Game. We're going with the guy who had the double in the first inning, the guy who had this big swing in the 7, Byron Buxton.
6: The 0-2 swung on and hit high in the air for Buxton. It's into deep left field, looking up base of the big wall, and it's into the grandstand for a home run. The 12th home run of the year for Byron Buxton is a 2-run shot of the 7th, and the Twins have cinched this thing up tight like a saddle. They trail just 4-3.
5: Yeah, unfortunately, that was the closest they would get tonight. But for Byron Buxton, his 12th homer of the season through the first 39 games of the campaign for the Twins. That is the tied for the second most by a Twin through the first 39 games of any season. The most ever for Buck in that stretch. He has a chance to tie some lofty names if he were to homer tomorrow in game number 40. He is our Treasure Island Diamond Player of the Game. 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
8: Let's step back in time with this date in Twins history, narrated by Dick Bramer.
9: May 8th, 1984. Kirby Puckett was scheduled to make his debut the day prior, but he arrived in the clubhouse in California after a 4-hour flight delay and needed to borrow $83 to pay for his cab ride. The delay was worth the wait, as Puckett made his mark in his major league debut.
10: Sanchez into the windup. Here's the pitch. Swing and a line drive into center field. Base hit for Kirby Puckett. 4-for-5 for Kirby Puckett in his major league debut.
11: Well, right now, Kirby, standing on first base, must be saying, "Hey, what's the big deal? I thought it was tough up here."
9: Puckett became just the 12th player ever to record 4 hits in their debut. Oh, and Frank Viola threw one of his 10 complete games that year as the Twins shut out the Angels 5-0.
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18: 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Yasser Mercedes had a two-run homer for the Mighty Muscles tonight, but it wasn't enough as they lost to Tampa by a score of 6-2. Cedar Rapids doubled up on Quad Cities, a 4-2 the final there. Brandon Winokur, an RBI double, gave the Colonels a lead early in that one. St. Paul right now, they're out in Las Vegas. They have an early 1-0 lead, courtesy of an RBI single from Orlando Arcia. And how about Billy Amick and how about Wichita? They were trailing early. Billy Amick ends up driving in four runs tonight for the Wind Surge. And then Andrew Cassetti hits a homer in the top of the ninth. And the Wind Surge will take this one over Amarillo by a score of 5-4. Get to the big league scoreboard. 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Start with some games involving the other teams in the American League Central. It was a back-and-forth one down in Chicago between the Mariners and the White Sox, but Seattle, courtesy of Luke Raley, who had a grand slam and a three-run homer, they defeat the Sox by a score of 12-8. Kyle Isbell with a walk-off in the bottom of the ninth as the Royals defeat the Tigers at Kauffman 4-3. Our spotlight games tonight, they feature a couple of great pitching performances and shutouts. We're going to start with our friends just to the east of us over in Milwaukee. They were hosting the New York Yankees. The starting pitchers in this one, Max Fried and Jacob Mizorowski. And Mizorowski was awesome.
19: Two-strike pitch. Got him swinging. Threw him a curveball. It's 11 Ks for Mizorowski. Six scoreless innings against the Yankees.
18: Yeah, his fifth game with 10 or more strikeouts this season. He had the fastest pitch by a starting pitcher in the StatCast era in the first inning in this one. The Brewers shut out the Yankees by a score of 6-0. It was also a shutout north of the border in Toronto, where the Blue Jays were hosting the Los Angeles Angels. Dylan Cease on the hill for Toronto.
20: That last fastball was 100 from Cease. And now is 1-2. Swing and a miss. He struck him out on a slider. 10 Ks in seven shutout innings for Dylan Cease. At the seventh inning stretch, the Blue Jays 2 and the Angels nothing.
18: Yeah, and he allowed just 5 hits, and he needed to do that because he doesn't get a lot of run support, as the Blue Jays don't give him run support, and they haven't scored a lot recently. The 2 enough tonight as they defeat the Angels by a score of 2-0. That's the out-of-town scoreboard. Let's head to a break. When we come back, we're going to hear from manager Derek Shelton here on your home for Twins baseball.
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7: The first place Guardians take the first game of this three-game series at Progressive Field in Cleveland by a final of 6-4. Let's get some reaction. Our ears on the clubhouse brought to you by Minnesota Corn. We're going to start with manager Derek Shelton and the play in the bottom of the first inning that really got this thing off and going in wrong direction for the Twins. First two guys had reached. Jose Ramirez chopped one to the right side. Runners were advancing. The guy moving from first to second base was Angel Martinez. He and Luke Keyshaw made a little bit of contact. The ball went bounding through into the outfield. A run came around to score. Shelty shot out of the dugout thinking there should have been some interference and take that run off the board and get an out up there instead. Here's Derek on what the umpires explained to him in terms of the decision.
8: The explanation was there was no contact.
9: Okay.
8: And that's why I asked them to get together. They said there's no contact. The way the rule reads, not only does there not have to be contact, but if you hinder and impede, and in my opinion, it was hindering and impeding. And I asked them to get together. None of them had the rule, and it ended up costing us runs.
7: So Derek, definitely thinking that the umpires erred on that one. Again, Glenn and I were talking about it and the different looks that we saw. I'm not sure Luke was in position to make a play on the ball as it was his right arm, his throwing arm, that made contact with Angel Martinez. And some angles, it almost looked like Keyshaw instigated the contact. But Derek not obviously very pleased. Again, that inning then opened up because it put runners on the corners. Another run scored on a sac fly and then a two-run homer. And all of a sudden, just like that, the Guardians had a 4-0 lead. Now the Twins made it close. They came back. They got a run in the sixth. Then they had a two-run homer from Byron Buxton in the seventh to pull them within one at 4-3. In the bottom half of the inning, eventually Eric Orzion and the Guardians had a runner on third base and Jose Ramirez at the dish. They made the decision to pitch to Jose Ramirez. Eric Orzion got ahead in the count 1-2. The next offering, Ramirez was able to line through the open hole on the left side of the infield to give the Guardians a much-needed insurance run. Here's the manager on not the decision to pitch to Ramirez, but that actual offering from Orzy that ended up plating a run.
8: He did a good job. Ball was away, but still I think that ball's got to be short if we're going to go anywhere. You know, if we bounce it, we bounce it.
9: Yeah.
8: But he left it up just high enough for Jose to reach out and, I mean, didn't hit it hard.
9: Right.
8: Just put the ball in play.
7: Yeah, and that's exactly what we have seen Jose Ramirez do for well over a decade against the Minnesota Twins. Just do enough to make damage, right? That's all he does. He reached out, he knocked it through the hole, and that was a big run that came across for the Guardians. A run that did not come across for the Twins came in the top half of the sixth inning. They had Parker Messick on the ropes. They already had a run in. They had a couple of guys on, and Luke Keyshaw dropped the ball in the center field, and Ryan Jeffers wheeled around from second trying to score. He was thrown out at the plate. Here's the manager on the decision to send Ryan Jeffers.
9: If you go back and watch that play, the hop the center fielder got, the ball did not stay down. And number one, it bounced right up to him, and he caught it waist high, so it's an easier transition. And then, number two, he made a really good throw, so give him credit on that. And then number three, he got it on wet grass, and it took off and, you know, ended up being a really good throw. So, I mean, he made a nice play on it. It's got to be a perfect throw. He got a good hop on it, and he got a good skip off the grass.
7: Yeah, I get it. And also, you know, blood in the water, the Twins smelling a chance to pounce on Parker Messick right then and there and force things. And it was a bang-bang play at home. Unfortunately, it did not go the Twins' way. And it's the third runner now in the last two games the Twins have had thrown out at home plate. That was Ryan Jeffers, who was thrown out at the plate. Following the game, folks in the clubhouse were able to catch up and chat with Ryan Jeffers. Now, the final score today says Twins lost 6-4, a two-run game. There's been lots of games this year where if you look up at the scoreboard after the final out, you look and you're like, okay, it was close. It was competitive. And absolutely, that is the way this team has been playing, and that's what has happened through the first 39 games. They keep things close, and you keep you on your edge of your seat. Unfortunately, it's what happens between the first pitch and when the score goes final. There's some little things that keep happening that do not go the Twins' way that add up to those losses, and here's the catcher on those moments.
10: We're too far off to, like, start getting frustrated about those things. Like, we got to be a better baseball team before, like, before those little things start to frustrate you. Yeah, you don't want to do those. Like, we have to be better, but, like, there's too many things right now that we need to be better at that, like, to nitpick one or two things, like, that would change our fortunes.
7: Yeah, but it's all those little things. It's not just getting a guy thrown out at home plate. It's giving up a 1-2 single through a hole when you have the guy. It's giving up guys, letting them get on base, like happened to Connor Prelip in the first or Anthony Bonda in the seventh. And it's just those mistakes are ones that this team cannot make because it's really too tough for them to try to rebound. They have to play almost perfect games in order to get W's. We appreciate the thoughts there from Ryan Jeffers and Derek Shelton. Our ears on the clubhouse brought to you by Minnesota Corn, continuously working to promote sustainable practices, develop new uses, and maintain thriving rural economies for Minnesota's 24,000 corn farmers. One last break, then we circle the bases here in your home for Twins baseball.
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7: One in Cleveland tonight. Guardians use four in the first, three of those unearned, and go on to hold on for the 6-4 win. 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At first base, Travis Bozzana connected off of Connor Prelip for a two-run homer in the first inning. It was his first career.

0: and the first since Max Fried in 2024. At third base, Byron Buxton, the big two-run homer in the seventh inning to pull the Twins within one. That homer came on an 0-2 offering. Buxton has 180 career homers now, and coming into this year, he had only hit three homers on an 0-2 pitch. Now, in the last week, he's racked up two. One today and one a week ago versus Toronto. And at home, the Twins now 11-7 when out hitting their opponent this year. And tonight, the Twins 1-2 hitters Buxton and Martin both collected three knocks. It's the first time the Twins have lost when the first two guys in the order have had three or more hits since July 18th of 2025 in Colorado. The Twins have also now dropped back-to-back games when their offense put up 10 or more hits. They had 13 tonight. The last time that happened, where the Twins lost back-to-back games when they had double digits in hits, that was September 3rd and 4th of last year versus the White Sox. That is our Toyota trip around the bases. Toyota, let's go places. Game 2 of the series tomorrow night, and after leaving his stint Sunday, after just two batters due to elbow soreness and leaving Twins territory holding its breath, Joe Ryan on track for the start. He's 2-3 with a 3.72 ERA this year, 3-5 in his career versus Cleveland, but he has lost his last five decisions to the Guardians, including when he served up four homers to them on September 20th of last year. Writer Tanner Bibee looking for his first win here in 2026. He's 0-5 with an ERA of 4.58. Bibee 2-0 in nine starts lifetime versus the Twins. We're going to get going an hour earlier tomorrow, pregame at 4:30 with first pitch a little after 5. Hope you can join us then. That wraps up the Affinity Plus Federal Credit Union postgame download. For John Vitas, Lucas Kirshner, and Andrew Halverson, I'm Mark Janowski. Thanks for listening here on your home for Twins baseball.
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2: Hit through the right side, RBI base hit Ryan Jeffers. Twins take the lead 2-1.
3: They had a pitch lined into left center field. That's going to tie it up. As Bell around first base, ground ball weakly hit should be 2. Kieschel to Lee, back to first in time for the TaylorMade double play. Nicely turned.
2: Byron smashes this ball deep into the left field corner. That one's back towards the fence, and it's off the base of the wall. Byron looping around first, looping towards second. He slides in with a crisp leadoff double.
1: Today's game was brought to you by Target, proud partner of the Minnesota Twins. 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
9: Your KICD Live Doppler forecast for today, sunny with a high of 74. Tonight, a chance of sprinkles before 8, otherwise clear with a low of 43. Tomorrow, sunny with a high of 68, a little breezy with wind gusts up to 25 miles per hour. Tomorrow night, areas of frost, otherwise partly cloudy with a low of 36. And Sunday, areas of frost in the morning, otherwise sunny with a high of 65. Clear Sunday night with a low of 36. See weather anytime at NorthwestIowaNow.com.
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12: I'm Michael Toscano. The Defense Department has begun releasing its formally classified documents regarding unexplained aerial phenomena, those unidentified flying objects. Correspondent Carter Evans has taken a look.
13: The cache of more than 160 files follows President Trump's earlier directive for transparency after decades of apparent sightings have fueled a wide range of conspiracy theories, from government cover-ups

0: I'm John Batchelor. I welcome my good friend Lorenzo Fiore. He is in Milan. We are looking at important events between Italy and the United States, between the Secretary of State and the Pope, who happens to be a man from Chicago. Lorenzo, I see the Secretary of State, Mr. Rubio, smiling next to the Pope, who's from Chicago. What is the occasion? Good day to you.
1: Good day, John. Good day to all the listeners. It was an important occasion that Mr. Rubio took to meet with the Pope after a few days of a lot of battles, particularly the battle, the criticism by Mr. Trump about the Pope statement. While the Pope was very calm and quiet, he replied in the most appropriate way. He said, "I speak from the Vangel. I'm a man of peace, and I have to speak about peace." So a man that speak about peace, of course, doesn't like to have a power in the world that could have a nuclear weapon. So in my opinion, the statement of Mr. Trump, forgive me, are very, very unacceptable.
0: Right.
1: And in my opinion, Mr. Trump is doing a lot of good job for the European as well, because after 25 years sleeping, European countries are moving and doing things that they haven't done before. So right now, Mr. Rubio met with the Pope in order to restore the relationship, and I think that went pretty well. I saw many video about this meeting, shaking their hands. Mr. Rubio bought a sort of crystal ball of American football as a sort of decoration for the desk. And why Papa Leone the Pope, made a very important and significant gift, a pen made with olive tree wood. And don't forget that the olive tree is the tree of peace.
0: The culture minister for Italy, Alessandro Giuli, is very unhappy with the Venice Biennale. What has happened?
1: It happened that the president of Biennale Venice, that is an important event worldwide, I would say, which is going on since many years, and Mr. Buttafuoco is a friend of mine. In my opinion, he did the right things. He opened the session of arts that normally takes place in the springtime in Venice, giving the opportunity, as he said to me, to all the sovereignty country in war. So the Russian, the Iranian, the Israeli, and the Ukrainian can be part with their pavilion showing their artist. Mr. Giuli was upset because he said that certain countries shouldn't be part of that important exhibition. But in my opinion, art should be one of the way to build bridges between countries that are fighting each other. Why we should exclude them? There is no sign of flag that could raise passion or sentiment that can bring the temperature high. In my opinion, it's an opportunity for the people getting all together and try to have a sort of dialogue. What Papa Leone is trying to say to all the world.
0: Happy birthday, San Francesca. It is 800 years young on this day. Where do you celebrate St. Francis's birthday?
1: San Francisco's birthday is celebrated in Assisi, of course, where he was buried. And, you know, his grave was found only during the 1800s century. But one of the places that, in my opinion, is iconic and important for everybody that wants to, let's say, think again about the spirit and the words that San Francisco made in this important anniversary, is the area of Chiusi della Verna. Chiusi della Verna is in Tuscany, in between Florence and, let's say, the border of Tuscany with Marche. It's a very nice place. I've been there with my bike many times. And there is a sanctuary which is at the height of 1,000 above the 1,000 meter above the sea level. And that is an important place because there, Saint Francis, the poor man of Assisi, from Assisi, received the stigmata on September the 14th in 1224. That is a place that is visited by many people across all the year, and people coming from around the world. So that is an important place to be. And there are other nearby that are plenty of historical heritage of the beauty that Italy can offer to visitors. And they are not so crowded.
0: And you recommend visiting Assisi these days. Is it easy to reach there?
1: Assisi during these days is very, very busy. 2 weeks ago, I was traveling by train from Rome to Siena. And I took a train to Assisi, and there were many people standing up. All the seats were occupied. Many people are pilgrims going there, Italian and foreigners. So, but, you know, there isn't only Assisi. Nearby Chiusi, where there is the sanctuary of St. Francis, there is Caprese Michelangelo, which has been founded during the early Middle Age. That is an important village. Fortified, which was the native village of Michelangelo Buonarroti, the one that painted the famous fresco in Cappella Sistina. But still nearby there is Anghiare. Anghiare is another beautiful Middle Age village, which was the village of famous battle between the Milanese people and the Tuscany people, famous for a fresco that was never founded, made by Leonardo da Vinci, that is expected to be done in Palazzo della Signoria in Florence. Even that village is something that you can miss if you come to Italy. Maybe not the first time, but I would say the second time.
0: And the meal you associate with this visit, what is it?
1: Of course, it's a sort of important recipe to start with before the main meal, which is, let's say, what we call a crostini neri, which is a toast where you can put a special sauce made by chicken livers. You have to finally chop the onions and salt with some olive oil in a pan. When they become brown, then you add the chopped livers until they become brown. And then you add some Vinsanto, which is the raisin wine of Italy, until it evaporates. When everything is ready, then you can chop very fine. Part of it you can even blend into a blender. Then you mix everything together. You add salt and pepper and some anchovy and cappers, even though those have to be chopped. You then put again in a pan, melting it over a low heat until everything boil. Of course, it's important not to have them to dry. They remain very soft as a sort of cream. When everything is ready, you put on the toasted bread, and then you enjoy, of course, with a nice glass of Chianti.
0: Chianti. Lorenzo Fiore, 800 years young, St. Francis of Assisi. I'm John Batchelor.
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6: 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I'm proud to lead this wonderful staff of people who truly care about our audiences and customers. 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
8: There is a strong line of thunderstorms moving through northwest Iowa right now.
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8: We're getting reports now of large hail and 60-mile-per-hour winds. 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

0: I'm John Batzer. This is Behind the Black with Bob Zimmerman. And here we are telling a story that's familiar but at the same time sad about a spaceport that isn't in the United Kingdom. Bob, what's happening?
1: The United Kingdom's been trying to put up spaceports now for more than a decade. Nothing has launched, mostly because of bad red tape and bureaucracy in the UK. The two spaceports are Saxophone on the Shetland Islands and Sutherland on the northern coast of Scotland. Saxophone's got its licenses. It hopes to do a launch before the end of this summer. We'll see, because there is still red tape to deal with. Sutherland, however... Sutherland is basically a dead spaceport. That's what my story is about here. They had one company, Orbex, a UK rocket startup, that was trying to launch out of Sutherland. The red tape got so bad that Orbex switched to Saxafone. But the cost of the switch was so much that it basically put Orbex out of business. They went bankrupt. Sutherland has no other customers. They say they're financially stable, but no rocket company wants to go there because the red tape makes it impossible to launch. I should also point out that local opposition by billionaire Anders Poulsen, who is a major owner of Saxafone, by the way, but he also owns lots of land around Sutherland, and he doesn't want a rocket to launch there, possibly because he wants the business to go to Saxafone. But either way, his opposition also slows slows things down and creates more red tape. So right now I'm considering Sutherland basically a dead spaceport, because even though they say they're financially stable, they have no customers, and there isn't a hint that anybody wants to go there to launch. And it's because of that red tape.
0: Does the United Kingdom hate space, Bob? Do they talk about it in any fashion?
1: It's the same as in Europe. They're bureaucratically minded. You have a liberal, labor leftist government in charge that likes to do a lot of red tape and regulation. And so it just slows things down. Even when you had the Tory government was no better. That's one of the reasons you got reform surging in the UK, because the Tory government was equally interested in bureaucracy and red tape and wouldn't fix these problems. So it's not so much that they hate space. They love power and they don't want free enterprise to prosper.
0: We're going to Mars, an odd occasion. It's not living creatures. It's a rock that wouldn't die. What happened, Bob?
1: All right, so Curiosity was on a new drilling campaign. They drilled a hole in what looked like a really big flat slab of rock that would be really good. The trouble is, when they tried to retract the drill, the rock retracted as well. They couldn't get the rock off the drill bit. This rock is around 30 pounds in weight, 6 inches thick, and about a foot.

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5: Good evening, your KICD Live Doppler forecast. A chance of sprinkles at lows of 44. Tomorrow, mostly sunny, highs near 68. Tomorrow night, partly cloudy, areas of frost, lows of 36. And Sunday, areas of frost, sunny, 65. For more on your weather, log online to NorthwestIowaNow.com.
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8: I'm Michael Toscano. The Virginia Supreme Court struck down a voter-approved Democratic congressional map as the nationwide redistricting battle rages on. Correspondent Ed O'Keefe gets us up to date.
9: The Virginia decision comes as protests broke out in Louisiana as legislators debated a new map that drops one of the state's two majority black districts. And it comes a day after chaos erupted in Tennessee as Republicans voted to eliminate the state's only Democratic House seat. In Alabama, the Republican governor there signed a bill changing that state's map, but only if the Supreme Court grants permission.
8: The Nebraska Quarantine Unit and Nebraska Biocontainment Unit are preparing to take in 17 Americans from the cruise ship stricken with a deadly hantavirus outbreak. Dr. Angela Hewlett is medical director of the Biocontainment Unit.
10: We have a trained team of healthcare workers, including everything from our nursing team to a physician team, including infectious diseases specialists, as well as critical care physicians. And we are ready, should one of these individuals develop symptoms concerning for hantavirus.
8: With the first release of formerly secret files on unexplained aerial phenomena, CBS News correspondent Carter Evans got the view from an expert.
11: Do you see any smoking gun there?
12: I don't see a smoking gun.
13: Stanford professor Gary Nolan has previously helped the U.S. government analyze UFO evidence.
11: How should people look at this information?
12: I think with first a skeptical eye, what could explain it? It's not a balloon. It's not a seagull. Maybe it's a lens flare. Then what's left on the table, as spectacular as it might be, becomes a higher probability.
8: There's no word yet from the White House after President Trump said he was expecting a letter from Iran tonight, a response to the latest U.S. offer toward peace talks. Correspondent Weijia Jiang explains.
14: The U.S. did give Iran a memorandum of understanding, which is not exactly a peace proposal. It's basically a deal to start working on a deal. So they would have 30 days to negotiate and really fill in the blanks.
8: President Trump said Russia and Ukraine will swap 1,000 prisoners as part of a 3-day ceasefire for the observation of World War II Victory Day in Russia this weekend. Researchers led by the City University

0: I'm John Batchelor with my good colleague, Professor Evan Ellis of the U.S. Army War College. We're going to tour the Americas looking for trouble. It's easy to find. The reason we're looking is there are good stories as well. One of them over these last years has been Argentina. Javier Milei is, I think of him as a turnaround specialist. The Beatles haircut, the energy, the momentum, the networking, all successful as the inflation rate plunges and as the people of Argentina regain their understanding that they are in charge of their economy. And now we come up with a good number. Argentina's industrial output grows 5% in March. However, Professor, I read that the investigation of Mr. Milei and his sister for corruption continues. I also read that the inflation story is not solved and that there's reason to believe it won't be solved anytime soon. And Mr. Milei is no longer enjoying hosannas all the way around. This might be the ordinary turn of events in a turnaround. You go through highs when everybody realizes you're not a loser anymore, but then there's always the old problems that come back. Should I think of Argentina as going through a normal turnaround phase?
1: Well, certainly Argentina, which has its notable ups and downs historically, over, the past century, if not more, it's difficult to say normal, but in some ways I would separate out the three different stories. I mean, for me, the good news story with the 5% rise in industrial output in March after, something like 8 months of decline, really shows that Milei is getting the fundamentals right. Just to recall that when he came into office, he reduced the size of government. He balanced the books. He did a needed devaluation of the currency, which got its unofficial rate back in line with its official rate. And certainly when his party, La Libertad Avanza, won in the interim elections, that gave investors confidence that, okay, we now have fiscal stability, we now have monetary stability, we have the continuation of this relatively pro-business leader in office. And so, that created the conditions, both the legal and political conditions, as well as the financial conditions to start bringing money back in. Now, unfortunately, the actions that were required to do that shut down a lot of industries. It caused a lot of pain for real Argentines. But so on the one hand, what you're seeing, I think, is the return of investment. And it takes a while for investment to really ripple throughout the country. But you are, I think, seeing the fruits of those sound economic and fiscal policies, finally with industrial output coming back up. On the other hand, however, Milei's party is relatively new. We've you talked about his sister Karina being one of his key advisors and very close to him, and without saying whether the allegations that have been made against her with respect to corruption and the ongoing investigation are true or not, but there's always been a certain element of the newness and the quirkiness of that government, and of course, less than good people with money trying to connect that, their money with high power, and so I think we've seen that politically, the nature of Milei's inner circle has led to some possible mistakes.
0: 30 seconds.
1: And then the inflation piece, frankly, you have a lot of things that are pushing up inflation around the world, with what's going on in the Persian Gulf, with the increase in fertilizer prices, which increases Argentine, food production prices, as well as agriculture more broadly, the increase in petroleum prices in general. So it's not surprising that inflation is higher, and that has Argentine specific factors as well. But to me, the underlying story is the economic success and the reemergence of the Argentine economy based on Milei's continuing, sound fiscal and financial policies. And that's why you see the industrial output. To me, the good news story is the fundamental one.
0: Professor Evan Ellis, we're going to Venezuela. I'm John Batchelor.
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0: would be Colombia's first female president, and also a relatively solid, center-right president, that could take Colombia back in every positive direction with respect to U.S. security cooperation and addressing some of those difficulties. But right now, in terms of the actual outcome, for round two in June, the polls are neck and neck, and it's really almost too far out to really understand, what the dynamics will be. But as with Peru, that will be a very consequential election, not only for Colombia, but for the relationship with the U.S. and security in other domains.
1: Professor Evan Ellis, U.S. Army War College, Strategic Studies Institute. This is the New World Report. I'm John Batchelor.

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1: From the news desk at Northwest Iowa Now with the latest news for Northwest Iowa, I'm Anthony Gonzalez. The director of the hatchery in Orland says gill netting season went smoothly last month. Andrew Carlson says it took a little longer, but on purpose.
2: In order to kind of make things easier on our limited hatchery staff, we wanted to collect fewer fish each night to try to spread out the hatching dates. So we gill netted for four nights on April 10th, 11th, 12th, and 13th, and got our roughly 750 adult walleyes in that four-day time span with two or three boats each night. So it was a very efficient year.
1: Carlson is the biologist for all of Northwest Iowa and tells KICD News the latest effort to restore native fish to the region is taking place in Lyon County.
2: This past fall, we renovated a lake in Lyon County called Lily Log. It's in between Lily and Log Streets on the eastern side of Lyon County. And it had a lot of rough fish in it, Asian carp, gar, species that aren't so desirable. So we reset that fishery, and we've now stocked it with over 100 bluegill and 78 largemouth bass from a nearby lake, Pahoya, on the western side of Lyon County.
1: Carlson also tells us that after one of last year's tagged fish was caught during this year's walleye weekend tournament, the DNR is considering changing the appearance of the tags each year. Storm Lake Police and Fire Departments reported increased activity during the month of April. In April, the Storm Lake Police Department responded to more than 1,300 calls for service. Officers conducted 745 vehicle stops during the month, an increase compared to April of last year, and issued 591 traffic warnings. Police also logged 504 security-related calls, along with 108 citizen assists and 131 warrant and computer checks. Police made 203 total arrests in April, including 22 warrant arrests and 19 drug-related arrests. That number is up from 165 arrests during the same month last year. No homicides, robberies, or motor vehicle thefts were reported during the month. The department's K-9 unit assisted with searches and arrests, logging more than 15 hours of training in April. The Storm Lake Fire Department responded to 104 calls during the month, including fires, EMS assists, and other emergency responses. Fire officials say overall, call volumes for April was consistent with the same period last year. U.S. Senator Joni Ernst presented Heart and Home in Lorenz with her Iowa Small Business of the Week Award during a visit to the community Friday. Ernst, who chairs the U.S. Senate Small Business Committee, stopped at Heart and Home on Friday, May 8th, presenting owner and florist Julie Wehr with the honor. During a ceremony held inside the shop, Ernst said that recognizing businesses like Heart and Home highlights the importance of small businesses to Iowa's economy and rural towns.
3: Every small town has its own character, and Julie described Lorenz just perfectly as it's all of these small businesses that are working together to bring people from out of the community into the community, make them feel welcome, and provide those goods and services that they need. But she said it best, that just it takes everybody to make it work.
1: Ernst said that she presents one Small Business of the Week award in each of Iowa's 99 counties and was glad to recognize the Pocahontas County recipient in person. She also praised Heart and Home for its creativity and role in the Lorenz community. Wehr shared that the idea for Heart and Home began in 1991, following the loss of her son. when she turned to creating as a way to heal.
4: My grandmother, on the day of the funeral in the church kitchen, took my hand and looked at me and said, "Happy hands make happy hearts, start creating." And so I started doing this and just started like for our home and then for the neighbors and for family and things like that. And then in 92, I did my first craft show in Spencer and I sold out by noon.
1: Wirth says that the store's longevity is the result of strong support from Lorenz, as well as collaboration among local businesses.
4: Everyone here, all these spaces are small businesses that we work together and we make an impact, because without every single one of us, this town, this community wouldn't be what it is. If it was just Heart and Home here, no one else would bother coming to Lorenz. Because we're all here is what makes this community great. And that's the only way I can survive, is because of them.
1: As part of the ceremony, Ernst presented Wirth with a certificate entered into the congressional record, making the recognition a permanent part of U.S. Senate history. Ernst thanked Wirth for her decades of service to the community and for representing the strength of Iowa's small businesses. And in the heart of O'Brien County, there is a place on Highway 18 that has served as Northwest Iowa's compass for 8 decades. Here's Audrey with more.
5: Jay's Restaurant is celebrating 80 years. They were founded in 1946 by World War II veteran Jay Jaycox and his half-brother Leroy Tinkham, and originally called Standard Cafe. Jaycox had survived 100 days in combat, another 100 days as a prisoner of war, and he said he wanted to master the business on grit and family recipes, got some help from his mother-in-law. Ownership passed to Terry and Deb Jaycox in 1986, and now the legacy rests in Lee Obermoller's hands.
6: I've been here for about 15 years now, and I've been in a restaurant all my life. I grew up on a farm, so not a stranger to work.
5: And though not a Jaycox by blood, Lee is bound to the traditions that makes Jay's a destination.
6: I'm trying to keep it as the same as it has been. I've made a few changes since taking over, but nothing I feel is dramatic. We still grind our own burger. That's always freshly ground. I hand-cut all the steaks myself.
5: In Sanborn, Jay's is not only a diner and lounge, but a vital social hub. Obermoller continues the daily dinner date specials, and a hearty breakfast menu is available 7 days a week. I'm Audrey McIrvin.
1: For more news, visit northwestiowanow.com. I'm Anthony Gonzalez.
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9: 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I'm Navy vet and journalist Phil Briggs, reporting for ConnectingVets.com. Today, we're going to meet the fascinating Jenna Carlton, a Navy veteran, an inspiring social media influencer who founded a Facebook community just for millennial vets. On this page and in this group, she's tackled some seriously tough subjects, including military sexual trauma, but she also regularly posts

0: thought-provoking questions both on Facebook and Instagram, and as an author has created a workbook to help veterans answer the crucial questions about what to do after they leave the military. And along the way, many of these posts and segments have gone viral, and today we'll hear why. So with that, let's say hello to my fellow Navy shipmate, a podcaster, a veteran influencer, Miss Jenna Carlton. Jenna, welcome to the show.
1: Hey, Phil. Thanks for having me.
0: Yeah, super good. You were referred to me by somebody, and full disclosure, they were like, hey, you got to have the millennial veteran on. And I was like, I had just seen you on LinkedIn. I think it was even the one about why veterans should not help with the military recruiting, although numbers have risen over the last couple of years dramatically. Let's just jump in there to the spicy. Why should veterans really not be quick to help the DOD find its next generation of military service members?
1: Yes. So that was my reaction to a panel that I attended, and it was the VA press secretary. He was going on and on about how veterans should speak up, share about the great things of your service, because all the bad stuff gets in the news, and we need to outweigh that. And I was looking around this room and I was like, okay, no one's going to say it. I'll go up there and ask this question. How can I feel comfortable recommending service when I know so many people who are hurting and not getting the care, not able to receive their benefits? And I was kind of met with the response of, just keep letting us know. If that's happening, we're trying our best. Let us know. So that's what I did. I wrote that all up and I let them know.
0: It was a great read, and I think it shows that you've got your finger on the pulse of kind of what part of the veteran community is thinking. And most especially, you know, as you named it, the millennial veteran group there on Facebook, you know, you've offered support through that Facebook page, and by defining the community, by giving them a platform to talk about it. Yeah, you're really uncovering, I think, some things that the guys and ties, they don't always hear about, or if it's just the nature of the beast. But I'm really glad you're doing what you're doing. Before we get to how you founded the Facebook support group, the Millennial Veteran, let's rewind a little bit. Tell me a little bit about the Navy history.
1: Sure. So I joined in 2013, right out of high school. I was supposed to be in Intel, but I got in trouble, surprise, surprise, and I ended up being in weather, which weather is a great job. AGs on the ship were very rare, and I got to go on a carrier. I did a deployment, went to Greece, we went to Dubai, all these fun places. And I enjoyed my time in the Navy, but slowly realized I couldn't see myself in a leadership role. I didn't think I would thrive there. And with my interests, I was kind of looking for getting more into foreign policy or policy in some capacity.
0: Yeah, sure. You're growing up as you're entering the military, too. How old were you when you joined?
1: I was 19.
0: So at that age, you know, oftentimes it's tough to even see you in a leadership role. Or sure, you can go from E3 to E4, maybe E5. You know, do you want to be managing people? You're still probably only a 21-year-old gal, or, you know, a 21-year-old sailor. I mean, a lot of people at 21, you know, I stayed E4 for a reason.
1: Right. And also just the leadership styles that I saw, I couldn't see myself doing that. It seemed like whenever somebody got rank, they had to turn on a switch and become a different person instead of just adapting a leadership style that was something they were comfortable with. So I hated that. And I did not want to be that, for lack of better words, and turn on people that I was serving with.
0: Right. Yeah. And that's probably one of the biggest changes you make, especially when you go from like enlisted, regular enlisted, to like chief and senior enlisted. Like, okay, now you're giving counseling. Now, you know, instead of being the knucklehead that is just hanging out with everybody complaining about having to clean the compartment or the way the divo is acting, well, now you got to be the chief, and now you got to be on the boss's side of every argument. Interesting. Also interesting, your desire for public policy, maybe thinking that, okay, I can make a difference here. I can continue to serve. And you went on to intern on Capitol Hill with the House Veterans Affairs Committee, something I've covered early in my career here with CVSI on veterans. And you go first, and then I'll share why I agree with you.
1: I did not know what I was walking into. I honestly thought that it was legit, like a committee, because, you know, I didn't watch anything. I was just like, I'm going to go do this internship. Maybe they'll be interested in some of my ideas. No, that was not the case. I spent most of my time answering the phones and writing letters, but that was very impactful for me because I really got to hear feedback from different generations. And, you know, if you're calling Congress, it's not the first place you're calling. It's usually the last. So these people are very frustrated. They've been trying to get help. It was a lot of older veterans. And they're calling just to get out their frustration. But I also found out that even though I was a veteran, and since I had just gotten out, I'm a young woman, I was like 24, I didn't even consider myself a veteran. But when I would call and they would say, "Are you a veteran?" I just need to talk to a veteran. And I'm like, "Yes." And they would feel more comfortable talking with me. So I found so much power in that, even though these were probably men, mostly men in their 70s, 80s, and they just felt more comfortable talking with me, and they felt like I could relate to them. So I still carry that with me today.
0: Oh, so cool. What did you think about the policy issues and the things that were being discussed? What years were you there?
1: I was just there for the summer of 2019, but it was a big, there was a lot of things going on. There was a Blue Water Navy Act was going through, which was allowing Vietnam era, because you had to be in certain locations if you were exposed to Agent Orange. And now this opened the doors up to so many different coordinates that they were deployed to. So they were able to receive benefits. So that was cool to see roll out. But there was a lot of frustrating things. This was a time where suicide was happening right on VA campuses in cars. So there was a lot of conversations about VA police, and there was VA police violence on the rise. So there was a lot of stuff going on.
0: Yeah. And it's tough to see them moved swiftly. You know, they don't. There's right. issues that happen in the news, and then people are like, "We need to do something." And then when it comes down to the doing of the something, it's a very slow, laborious process. You talked about one aspect of it that you didn't really like, but it was how these resolutions get moved. And sometimes the things that hold it back are like nothing to do with the bill itself. It's politics.
1: Mm-hmm. Yes, yes. It's definitely of who wants their name on a bill, who created the bill. You know, Republicans and Democrats will each write something, a solution, some piece of policy, and they're very similar, but they might both not get pushed because they're fighting over whose name's on it. And that was very frustrating for me because I was sitting here answering the phones, having people really needing help, and yet we are arguing about who's going to get the credit for this bill.
0: Isn't that crazy? Like, who's going to get the credit for making a difference in somebody's lives? Certainly those that have raised their right hand and served our country. As you'd mentioned with Blue Water Navy Act, you got guys that were like dying of diseases that they right. incurred because of their service in Vietnam. That was the 70s. I feel you on that. I did a deep documentary or a deep dive in a couple podcasts about cannabis. And I want to say that might have been 2017, just as the mental health crisis was beginning, the waves of it were beginning to hit the VA and that suicide crisis opened up. All the veteran service organizations aligned in a letter about cannabis. And I remember sitting in this meeting with them and they're like, "Here it is. Here's the answer. We've got a new tool in the toolkit." And as of right now, that tool still isn't in the toolbox.
1: Yep. Things move slow. And it's almost like you need that one event to really get things going, to get things on the agenda. And with cannabis, it's hard to have that event, you know?
0: Right. Even though we're trying to correlate it to the horrible events that each veteran suicide is and the epidemic. But then, you know, what have we gotten? I think the big step forward that's happened is the VA has convened and said that they're going to move forward with research. So now we get to wait a few more years to figure out what 25 plus states have already figured out.
2: Man, I love this place. I've been surfing here since I was a kid. Now, seeing my grandson out on the water, it means everything to me. Watching him and taking in the blue waves, the sea breeze, the blurry horizon.
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0: 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Today we're talking with Navy veteran Jenna Carlton, who founded the rapidly growing Facebook group called the Millennial Veterans. Combined with its associated Instagram audience, listeners of the weekly podcast Vet Chat, Millennial Veterans has amassed over 30,000 followers and grabs more every day. Jenna served aboard the carrier USS Harry S. Truman, and later in this interview, she'll describe some shocking revelations about her time aboard the ship. But we'll jump back into our conversation, where she describes how before she was a widely popular veteran voice online, she was an intern for the House Veterans Affairs Committee on Capitol Hill.
1: So during my internship, you know, I not only found the collective power of veterans, I found so many new resources that a lot of people I know did not know about. So I was looking for a place that I could share them. Me and my husband would go to our local Legion, and we were definitely younger by at least 15 years, which is not a problem, but I was looking for younger veterans because, again, I saw what had happened to the Vietnam era veterans and how long it took them to get justice. And I was like, I cannot wait for this to happen. So I wanted to get younger veterans together, especially those who are going through college, you know, looking for those benefits, ways to get those benefits, and put them all together. And Facebook group was my answer.
0: Tell me about some of your favorite guests.
1: That's always such a hard question. One of my favorite guests was I got to do in person, and she was my best friend from boot camp. And, you know, we've kept in touch all these years. And we went out to Vegas recently, so I got to interview her in person, and she's now becoming a pilot. And just hearing her story of where she came from in California and how she's just, you know, kicking ass out there, it's inspiring to hear that. I've also had a lot of people on there that are just so vulnerable, people who, you know, really will share what they went through. And that's what my audience loves, because they can relate to that. And it's inspiring for them to open up, because so much of the veteran community is stay hard. We don't want soft in our military. And I'm like, no, you know, I want veteran community to be a place of healing.
0: And I tend to agree with you. I've had veterans on here that have shared some seriously personal things. And in your generation, being so digital, being so ready to just open up and share in a comment thread, is a beautiful use, I think, of, you know, your page, of the support group, and probably explains its massive growth. When did you know you were on to something? Like, how many followers, how many members did you have when you were kind of like, whoa, this is a thing?
1: So I told myself, I gave myself 5 years, and I was like, you're going to commit to this. You're going to not give up, because the first 2 years of anything, especially if you're trying to gain traction on social media, it's uphill battle, and you're going to get crickets. You're not going to get much. So I was on my third year, and I had my first reel go viral, and it was a picture of me in uniform, and I was saying, I'm so excited to get out and be who I want to be. And then it was a picture of me after I got out, and it said, I don't know what I want to be. And so many people related to that, because when you get out, you feel like you've lost your sense of purpose. You feel like you're alone in this, but honestly, we all go through this, and there's a lot of key things that we all go through, losing our identity, losing structure, losing that purpose, all things we go through when we get out. And so when I hit that, maybe I struck that chord with so many people, I was like, yes, that's it. Like, finally, like, you know, this will help me reach more people, because I know everyone goes through this.
0: And you're like, why did it take something so obvious and simple? I've done all these in-depth, well-researched interviews. I've thought through all these things. And then something that plain, that basic, that ultimate common denominator takes you from a few hundreds to thousands. And I'll say this, I've seen some of your posts. They already have hundreds of comments. And I look and it's 25 minutes old. I'm like, oh my gosh, you just put that up and you've already reached 1,000 people saying something about it. So hats off to you for the success that you're having, both with the Millennial Veterans Facebook group and, of course, Instagram as well. Where do we want to go next? You tackle some tough conversations with some of your guests and even some of your own content there about military sexual trauma. And in one post, you wrote about the screenshot that shaped your military career. I won't get real specific, but it includes some graphic language from fellow sailors who are having a conversation via text. And one of them described you as that banging Navy chick. Tell me about that era and really what we should know about military sexual trauma in the military.
1: Yeah, so I had just gotten to my A school, and that's your training right out of boot camp. And, you know, I was excited, but I had also gained a lot of weight in boot camp. So I was very self-conscious about myself. I was trying to lose weight. And on top of that, you know, I just felt weird. You know, once we were able to wear normal clothes, you just feel weird. You're like, how do I dress now? Things are so different. And then you're constantly surrounded by, you know, there's a lot of guys, and they're always having conversations about women and women's bodies. Like, you, and I feel like they openly do that. Like, a lot of men openly do that. I mean, it's just kind of, it's part of the culture. Yeah. So it was just uncomfortable to get that screenshot. I mean, sure, it was a personal conversation, but someone had sent it to me a little maliciously, like, hey, people are talking about you. You know, you better watch out, or, you know, watch yourself. So I felt insecure. Like, am I putting myself out there? Am I being too flirty? So it's just making me feel self-conscious. And later on, it was just like, it just kind of gets ingrained in you, like that shame that I'm the one who did something wrong, when really it was not.
0: Yeah, you went on to describe how you kind of dove into studying, and like, you would, you know, retreat to your room or retreat to the study area, and not really engaging socially. And then you're all of a sudden self-conscious about every moment, be it in uniform or, as you'd said, out of uniform. You're now hyper sensitive to like any look your way or anything you say. Do you feel that that is like a frequent experience for women in the military?
1: Yes. Yeah. There's this saying in the military that is, perception is reality. So if you're perceiving to be even talking to someone that you're not supposed to, or flirting with someone, you know, that's your fault. That puts the fault on the person. And I'm a very outgoing person, but even on the ship, you know, I would never go to the gym unless it was at night, you know, or people can't see you as much, or there's not as much people, because you just don't want to be looked at. And, you know, I would say it's part of the military culture to talk like that and discuss things like that. But it's also, you know, just the environment you're in. There's more men. You haven't seen shore in 20, 30 days. You know, it's just kind of the atmosphere. So at the time, I didn't think anything of it. But now that, you know, I've had many years to reflect on my experience, and I was like, that's not something I would want to put my daughter through, an environment like that, where you just feel hypersexualized and you're worried about yourself, because it took me years to take away that shame that it brought with it.
0: And that's so unfortunate to hear that they feel personally culpable for that. I was on a command similar size to yours, right? We were both on carriers. It's a city underway. There's probably close to 5,000 sailors on that. And when you're in the mix there with the male-female ratio, it opens that door to those encounters. Do you think it's more common in military than it would be in the collegiate or the corporate environment?
1: Absolutely. It's way more common. I've never felt like that at my job now. But again, it kind of ties into just the masculinity military culture that the military was founded upon. You know, it's meant to be tough, and the place for women is new. And when you look at the history of war, like, women's role has really changed. So it's, I don't want to say difficult, but it's something that leaders have to actively counteract against, is comments and just abusing their power as a leader.
0: So it's more than just ogling and objectifying and flirting. It's give me an example of that. Like, people encouraging you to be on their detail because you're the chick and they want to get to know you, or.
1: I'll be pretty blunt. It can be as harsh as, if you don't sleep with me, I'm going to send you somewhere else. I'm going to make your life a living hell while you're at this command. Like, threats like that from a senior leader to a younger airman, sailor, marine, what have you. I've heard plenty of stories in relation to that.
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0: And we're back at CBS Eye on Veterans. Today we're talking with a Navy veteran, author, and popular veteran influencer, Jenna Carlton. She founded a wildly popular Facebook group called the Millennial Veterans. The page shares content in a way that captures exactly how this massive veteran audience feels. Take making sincere connections with other 20 and 30-somethings that don't have military experience. This is the SNL clip they used to describe what that feels like.
13: I've been trying to assemble a human personality, and so far I have a hat. It's a good hat.
0: Their posts instantly rack up hundreds of comments, which are often hilarious as they wander on and off topic. But just what is the common consensus among younger military vets about how well their military experience prepared them for life after the military?
1: Oh, most of it is very critical. Once in a while, you will get someone that says, again, that comes with that pride of, like, not ready to talk about things. They're like, I was fine. I got a job right away. I don't get this. All this victimhood you're perpetuating in the veteran community. But most people are like, hell no, I did not get the training. That TAPS class was, no, none of it works. And so that's why so many people like the video. That's why so many people shared it, because it's relatable.
0: To the flip side of that, the millennial veteran community, do the members of that find that it's the military's job to prepare them for their civilian life? Did they think that by joining the military, they were supposed to have an exit trajectory that the DOD formed for them? Or is some of this just the tough acknowledgement that life is your path to navigate?
1: Yeah, I've heard some people I've heard someone put it this way, like, the military is great at training you and bringing you into the military. They're terrible at bringing you out of it into the next phase. And whose job is that? Is it DOD? Is it the VA? Or, you know, could there be a warm handoff somehow between the two? And honestly, it is very difficult, and it's really dependent on local resources as well as state resources. And that's where I feel like veterans, we're our best advocates. We're going to be our best allies within each other. And that's really what we do in the Facebook group. People reach out from all over. Hey, anybody hiring here? Just moved, need a job. Hey, anybody know where housing is? Is there any resources to help me fix my car? I'm in a tight budget. Stuff like that. So that's where I see us just filling in all those cracks between the nonprofits, all the resources, and the government help is with each other.
0: Yeah, in looking at some of the comments, I liked how direct it was too, because it didn't require a web form to be filled out or a survey or a interview with a counselor, care provider, transition professional. It was just straight up, Leroy from Wichita, I'm a welder, I'm here in Kansas, you know, anybody around, you know, and then all of a sudden, you know, somebody else is like, oh, well, I live in Lawrence and we're doing this, you should come check this out. It's this immediate connection, which I think is something that the millennial community likes, the instant, likes being able to just communicate directly and not go through some sort of level of bureaucracy, even if it's well-intended.
1: Yes. Yeah. I would say we're very critical of bureaucracy, of the government, and lack trust. So that kind of isolates us from getting those benefits. But through each other and hearing the goodness that can come from it, we build that trust back up.
0: There's some other interesting ones. I noted one that said everyone wants to welcome you home from deployment, but not welcome you home when you get out of the military. What is that about? And what kind of responses did you feel? Do millennial veterans feel like they should have gotten more when they announced, I'm out of the military, or is it like, you're out of the military, now just go find your job like all of us had to do when I've lost my job as a civilian?
1: Right. So I could see how people would be like, oh, where's my congratulations for that getting out? That's not my point. My point was, I was going through my pictures of when I came from deployment and all the welcome cards and all the people made signs and that. And then I was thinking, you know, sometimes actually when you get out, your chain of command actually is pretty, they're not supportive of you. They're like, good luck. I don't think you're going to make it. You should really reenlist. They're really harsh on you. They're not happy about your decision. And sometimes they can even retaliate against you and put you at a different command, or you're going to go out to a ship now since you're getting out anyhow. We're going to put you wherever we need you. So it's just kind of the lack of support. And I'm not blaming families or friends that haven't served. They don't know how to support their veteran that's coming home. And they may not even realize that first year out is the highest mortality rate for our veterans. You are most likely to die by suicide that first 12 months when you get out. So it's such a crucial point, and that's really what I was highlighting on. If we really want to get these numbers down, if we want to help our veterans, we got to help them get out of the military that most vulnerable time.
0: So many of these were just so thought-provoking. I found myself talking to my buddies and my wife about it, like, as I scrolled through your Facebook page the last couple of days. It was amazing. What would you be doing now if you hadn't joined the military? For a second, I thought this was a dangerous reflection to look backwards, because like I think from what I've learned in my 5 decades is that like looking through the windshield is the most important. Looking through the rear view is dangerous. And, you know, even Jelly Roll shouted that out. You know, you got way more life to live. It's better to look through the windshield than the rearview mirror at the recent CMAs. What kind of responses did you get when you posed the question, what would you be doing now if you hadn't joined the military?
1: First of all, I don't like that sentiment. I think we absolutely need to look in the rearview mirror, not while you're driving, but when you're parked and you can sit somewhere and reflect, look in that mirror and see how far you've come and see what you went through and how it's made you who you are. Because people always ask you, you know, when you're getting out, they ask you what's next, but they never ask you, what did you just go through? And that's why it takes so long for us to realize why we are the way we are. That's why disgruntled veterans stay disgruntled, because they're not looking back and figuring out that puzzle of what they went through and what it made them, why it made them disgruntled. But to go back to the question, it was very divisive, and I knew it would be, because I swear probably 50-50, half of the people said I would be dead. I would be in prison. You know, the military was the best thing I could do. It brought me to where I am. I'm thankful for it, because I would be on drugs. I would be a stripper, whatever. Legit, they were saying that. And then the other half was saying, I would have been happy. I would be richer right now. I wouldn't have this trauma. I would have my friends all around me. So it was very interesting to see the reactions to it. And I think that just shows that we can be both grateful and critical of our service at the same time.
0: That was a great answer. And I do commend you for being able to say, hey, you know what? Look back, see what you've done. And if anything, that could validate you on any future pursuit you have. Here's a question I wrote. Probably not, it doesn't need an answer specifically, but I'm just curious your thoughts on this. Is it helpful for them to try to answer these questions, do you think? Or is it unfair in that there's still so much of everyone's life ahead of them that they're almost unable to answer the totality of that question? Because at 29, you haven't lived through everything that you will have at 49.
1: Right. And to that I say, I feel like by the time you get out of the military, you've probably already had one marriage. You've had one close death of someone close to you. You've seen a fair part of the world. Like, you live so much in that, even if just that first enlistment, you go through so much at such a young age that those around you and those who have not joined the military, they haven't gone through that, right? They've most likely gone to college and now they're working their first job if you've done that first or second enlistment. So again, you can't relate to them. So that's why I like to come in and ask these questions and help us all relate to each other. We've been through a lot of stuff already, but I also love to focus on the future and think about, you know, I'll ask questions like, what's something that you always wanted to do when you get out, and why aren't you doing it now? You know, so you got to mix up the questions with, you know, the reflection, but also let's plan for the future. What's that next step you need to make to get where you dreamed of being?
0: And we'll be back with more from Navy veteran Jenna Carlton, founder of the wildly popular Facebook group, The Millennial Veterans.
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0: Welcome back to CBS Eye on Veterans, the weekly radio show and podcast dedicated to the military veteran community. We're talking with Navy vet Jenna Carlton, who's amassed tens of thousands of followers via her Instagram and Facebook group, The Millennial Veterans. Through engaging social posts, her and her co-founders use an edgy sense of humor that really connects with the younger generation of today's vets. Like this post that's directed at the challenge of a post-military civilian job interview featuring Jennifer Lawrence.
18: But it's gonna be okay. You just have to relax, have fun, and don't say the F word.
0: She's also become an author who wants to help vets turn the page and find success. You not only do this on the Facebook forum, you not only do this with your show, Vet Chat on Instagram, but you wrote a book. You wrote the book on it for the millennial veteran. I dig that. It's called The Veteran Workbook. Share with me a little bit about what I find in The Veteran Workbook.
1: So, Phil, I always say my superpower is asking questions. As you can see, that's a lot of what I do. So that's pretty much what the workbook is. I'm asking questions. And so it's a journal style. It's something you're going to have to fill out yourself through this workbook. The veteran has the pen in their hand and they're writing their story. They're writing their future. They're recreating those bad habits that we may have picked up in the military. They're rebuilding that good structure we had in the military, but just kind of tuning it to what fits your values and what you want out of life. So you can head towards that dream future that you got out of the service for.
0: Now, why journaling though? Because I noticed the four categories: reflection, future planning, building structure, and redefining yourself. And with each one of those four categories, then there's like little exercises you do. Why journaling? Were you into journaling when you were younger, or is that something that's personally helped you?
1: Yes, I've always had a journal. I've always had some notebook. And even on deployment, I've had a journal, and it was my lessons learned journal. Every time I went through something heavy, I'd go through and I'd write it. And I wrote it for my kids because I wanted them to be able to relate to me at the same age I was at. So I've always been journaling, and I found so much reflection in that. And I wanted to share that. I was like, veterans could really benefit from this. And I know all the questions to ask, so why don't I put them all together in a nice format? And I really wrote the book so any veteran of any era, it doesn't matter how long it's been, you're going to relate to this. And you might not relate to every single category, but you can flip around. It doesn't have to be done in order.
0: Wow, that's cool. So really, not just a millennial veteran workbook on transition, but for any era. And I think that's cool because the people that journal, I think, are in touch with a kind of wisdom about themselves that is healthy for everybody. But let's face it, we all know the vet bro that doesn't have a lot of self-awareness, has a lot of tattoos, a pronounced beard, his muscles, and he's just tough. But, you know, that guy, this book is for him too. This book is for me, middle-aged guy that's, you know, just raising kids and living in the burbs. This book's for all of us.
1: It's for all of you, and that's why I made it plain and brown, and I called it a workbook. I didn't call it a journal because I know the tough guys don't want to be carrying around a journal. So that's why it's a workbook, because we do work.
0: You have my friends and I so figured out, Jenna. I'm almost intimidated by your ability to understand us at your age. Good stuff, man. Good stuff. Last question, and this may or may not have something profound, but I really do want to ask you, based on all the years, how many years you've been doing this?
1: This is my fourth year.
0: Yeah, fourth year. 4 years in, I'm dying to know, what is the most important thing you've learned from your fellow millennial vets?
1: Oh, what a loaded question, because I've learned so much. And I think just seeing others, I've learned so much about myself and been able to share. But honestly, the most important thing I've learned is just the power of being vulnerable and laying everything out and using the worst things that happen to you as your superpower and putting them right on the open. That's what really makes you strong. You know, if we are living in a hard shell and we're not sharing with ourselves, there's no room for connection. And veterans who have been through so much, we need to soften up. We need to share those things in order to have that that healing and go through it. And that's really it. It's just being vulnerable is more brave than false strength.
0: And vulnerability, not to be confused with weakness. Yeah, so cool. Yeah. I've never felt more connected to people than after the loss of my brother and the loss of my father, both of which I was right there for.
1: Wow.
0: And when I talked to veterans, you know, for years, I didn't understand, you know, their trauma from combat. You know, they lost their brother, they lost their sister, they lost somebody in their platoon. I mean, it was combat. And I felt like I couldn't share with them because I didn't have that lived experience. But when I did lose members of my family due to health reasons, I found rather than salting that away and never sharing it, now whenever I hear someone struggling, I join the conversation and I try to open up and I try to bring that sense of like, I've been wounded. I've been hurt by that exact same pain. Mm-hmm. It's different for you than it is for me. It's a different person. It's a different situation, but the pain I can relate to. And I think that that is a beautiful sentiment that you're encouraging people to do. Because if you just salt it away and try to be tough vet bro on the outside all the time, you're what did you say? Not making room for
1: growth, and you're further isolating yourself from connections that could be there. I mean, there's a problem in our community about being more veteran, and maybe this is kind of what you're talking about. A lot of combat veterans, you know, they've been through a lot of stuff and they feel like other people can't relate to them in the veteran community. But I promise you have a lot more in common with other veterans by simply serving in the military than you think. And just opening up, even though you and I can't relate to what it's like to be in a combat role, I can relate to so many other things, and I can be a space for you to listen to you. I don't think you have to go through something to help someone else heal from it.
0: All the more reason. I'm glad you're doing what you're doing. I'm glad of the success of the Millennial Veteran Facebook page, of your Instagram. I'm just so glad that when you pose these questions, I see hundreds and hundreds of replies just, you know, within a day. It shows to me you are connecting and, you know, you're doing exactly, I think, what this book sets out to do, what the group initial goal was. And, you know, I just wish you all the success and an inspiring influencer, which I think the world needs a little more of. Need a few more influencers doing God's work out there. So awesome stuff. Where do I find you? Obviously the Millennial Veteran Facebook group on Facebook. Where do I find you elsewhere and the book?
1: Yes, the best place to find me is Instagram. The link in my bio shows the Facebook group, the podcast. You can always send me a message on Instagram. I love to hear from people.
0: Jenna Carlton, Navy veteran, inspiring influencer. And I'm gonna get in the comment threads. I'm gonna throw something out there. See if I can break off some knowledge or at least something to laugh at.
1: Yes, great to talk to you, Phil. And thank you for allowing me on this space. And I hope anyone listening out there, if you feel alone after service, you feel like you're having a difficult time, you're not alone and there's a place for you. So join our Facebook group.
0: And that'll do it for this week. I'm Navy veteran and journalist Phil Briggs, and you can find this full interview everywhere you get podcasts. 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

Good morning. Going to be a beautiful day here in Spencer. Looking at highs in the 60s today. We've got more coming along the way. So thanks for tuning in to KICD AM News Radio 102.5 FM and 1240 AM. 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

0: entered into the congressional record, making the recognition a permanent part of U.S. Senate history. Ernst thanked Wirr for her decades of service to the community and for representing the strength of Iowa's small businesses. And in the heart of O'Brien County, there is a place on Highway 18 that has served as Northwest Iowa's compass for 8 decades. Here's Audrey with more.
1: Jay's Restaurant is celebrating 80 years. They were founded in 1946 by World War II veteran Jay Jaycox and his half-brother Leroy Tinkham, and originally called Standard Cafe. Jaycox had survived 100 days in combat, another 100 days as a prisoner of war, and he said he wanted to master the business on grit and family recipes, got some help from his mother-in-law. Ownership passed to Terry and Deb Jaycox in 1986, and now the legacy rests in Lee Obermoller's hands.
2: I've been here for about 15 years now, and I've been in a restaurant all my life. I grew up on a farm, so not a stranger to work.
1: And though not a Jaycox by blood, Lee is bound to the traditions that makes Jay's a destination.
2: I'm trying to keep it as the same as it has been. I've made a few changes since taking over, but nothing I feel is dramatic. We still grind our own burger. That's always freshly ground. I hand-cut all the steaks myself.
1: In Sanborn, Jay's is not only a diner and lounge, but a vital social hub. Obermoller continues the daily dinner date specials, and a hearty breakfast menu is available 7 days a week. I'm Audrey McIrvin.
0: For more news, visit NorthwestIowaNow.com. 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
5: And turning to area funerals, the Warner Funeral Home of Spencer is in charge of arrangements for 80-year-old John Roberts of Spencer, with memorial services being held Saturday, May 9th at 10:30 a.m. at the United Methodist Church in Royal. Burial will be at the Willow Creek Cemetery at Royal. Military services will be conducted by the Royal and Spencer American Legion and the Clay County VFW. Following the services will be a lunch served at the Royal Community Center. Again, the Warner Funeral Home in Spencer is in charge of arrangements for 80-year-old John Roberts of Spencer, with services today at 10:30 a.m. at the United Methodist Church in Royal. And the Martin Matisse Funeral Home of Emmitsburg is in charge of services for 84-year-old Robert Bob John Hyman of Ayrshire, with services happening at 10:30 a.m. at the Holy Family Catholic Church in Emmitsburg. Burial will be at the Calvary Cemetery in Ayrshire. And again, the Martin Matisse Funeral Home is in charge of arrangements for 84-year-old Robert Bob John Hyman of Ayrshire. The Turner Jenis Funeral Home is in charge of arrangements for Stella Winter, 94, of Milford, today at 11 a.m. at the Little Sioux Lutheran Church in rural Milford. Will be her services. Again, the Turner Jenis Funeral Home is in charge of arrangements for 94-year-old Stella Winter of Milford. And the Warner Funeral Home is in charge of arrangements for 71-year-old Mrs. Becky Smoot of Royal, Iowa. She'll have her funeral today at 2 p.m. at the Bethanel Lutheran Church in Royal, Iowa. Again, the Warner Funeral Home is in charge of arrangements for Mrs. Becky Smoot, 71, of Royal, Iowa. And the Turner Jenis Funeral Home is in charge of 86-year-old Mabel Smith of Milford, with services happening today at 3 p.m. at the Turner Jenis Funeral Home in Milford. Again, the Turner Jenis Funeral Home is in charge of arrangements for 86-year-old Mabel Smith. of Milford, with services at 3 p.m. at the Turner Dennis Funeral Home in Milford. And finally, the Robertson Funeral Home is in charge of memorial services for Leona Malone, 82, of Spirit Lake, will be held 10:30 a.m. on Monday at the First Presbyterian Church in Spirit Lake. Visitation will be held 1 hour prior to the service on Monday at the church. Again, the Robertson Funeral Home of Spirit Lake in charge of arrangements for 82-year-old Leola Malone of Spirit Lake. And for more funeral arrangements, you can go to northwestiowanow.com.
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10: There's a moment sitting in the cab when it's just you and the task ahead and a lot on your mind. This is Justin with Casey Nielsen John Deere. 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It's about the partnership. 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
5: The Hudson Bay Low breaks up and departs east into the overall flow through the beginning of next week, releasing the western conus ridging eastward into the Midwest. This will boost temperatures into the 70s and 80s through the first part of the work week, while also opening the state up for better Gulf moisture stream. Another wave will pass through the upper Mississippi Valley region late Monday into Tuesday, meeting with this moisture stream and bringing shower and thunderstorm chances back to the area. The progression of the system has slowed down a bit more into Tuesday, which could open up the potential for better instability as the front passes Tuesday afternoon. A deeper dive into the module soundings show a warm noise that is likely inhabiting parcels being lifted into the unstable layer, therefore capping magnitude of instability and frontal passage timing will all be something to watch as more guidance comes in through the weekend, especially with a healthy LLJ and wind field associated with this system. The takeaway is that showers and thunderstorm potential returns the beginning of next week with the potential for at least a few stronger storms, depending on the mentioned factors. The stronger winds ahead and behind the system will also lead to breezy conditions on Tuesday as the front passes. Temperatures moderate some into Wednesday behind the front, but warm considerability through the second half of the week as thermal ridging builds back eastward. Today, partly sunny. Slight chance of showers in the morning, then a chance of sprinkles this afternoon. Highs in the upper 60s, northwest winds 15 to 20 miles per hour, chance of rain 20%. Tonight, partly cloudy in the evening, then becoming mostly clear, lows in the mid-30s. North winds 10 to 15 miles with gusts up to 25 miles per hour, diminishing around 5 p.m. or after midnight. Sunday, sunny, highs in the upper 60s, northwest winds 10 to 15 miles per hour. Sunday night, mostly clear, areas of frost after midnight, lows in the mid-30s, north winds 10 to 15 miles per hour, becoming east 5 to 10 miles per hour after midnight. Monday, areas of frost in the morning, sunny, highs in the mid-70s, southeast winds 5 to 10 miles per hour. Monday night, partly cloudy in the evening, then mostly cloudy, with a slight chance of showers and thunderstorms after midnight. Not as cool with lows in the lower 50s. Chance of rain 20%. Tuesday sunny with windy and highs around 80. Tuesday night mostly clear and breezy. Lows in the mid 40s. Wednesday sunny, highs in the mid 70s. Wednesday night mostly clear in the evening, then becoming partly cloudy. Lows in the upper 40s. Thursday partly sunny. A chance of showers in the afternoon. Breezy with highs around 80 and a chance of rain 30%. Thursday night mostly cloudy in the evening, then becoming partly cloudy. Breezy with lows in the mid 50s. And Friday mostly sunny, highs in the upper 80s. Yesterday, our high was 77. Our low was 36. In 1987, the high was 93. And in 1923, the low was 24 degrees. Sunrise is set for 6:04 a.m. Sunset, 8:30 a.m. And sunrise tomorrow is 6:03 a.m. Soil temperatures at 2 inches were 42, and soil temperatures at 4 inches were 48. You're up to speed with weather. For more weather information, go to northwestiowanow.com.
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16: 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We get a three count to the referee. 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
18: This is your Northwest Iowa Now Sports Week in Review. We started off the week with your Spencer Activities Report, looking back at the week ahead and previewing the action of the upcoming week. And a big talking point was the Spencer boys tennis team, who last week claimed the Lakes Conference Tournament Championship.
19: Great week for Tiger Tennis. First off, congratulations to them on the Lakes Conference Championship and the singles and doubles, and everybody on our team coming away with an all-conference honor. Really great to see, and proud of Coach Steele and the boys. Finished the week strong with a big Lakes Conference dual matchup on Thursday against Spirit Lake, and really control our own destiny now in the Lakes Conference dual race. Played against two quality teams in Clear Lake and Decorah, and good to be competitive with them and then get the win against Clear.
18: The Spencer girls golf team hosted the SHS invite at the Spencer Golf and Country Club, coming away with a dominant win in that one. The Tigers put four golfers in the top 10. One golfer who has seen a lot of success in the last few competitions is Hallie Brown.
20: Making sure I'm doing the little things well, making sure I'm hitting the green on my chips and my second shots, making sure my drives are going straight, that definitely helps shave off a couple strokes.
18: Later on Monday, the Spencer Tiger girls soccer team played host to Western Christian of Hull. It was a match that Spencer controlled thoroughly, but had trouble scoring. Up 1-0, it was Addison Ferris that got Spencer some insurance.
21: Attacking goal line here is Spencer, trying to find Gustafson in the penalty area. Ferris runs up and she'll score! Addison Ferris scores goal number 4 on the season. The sophomore gets the Tigers the insurance they needed here. Now up 2-0 with 5:48 to play in this second half.
18: Later in the week on Thursday, Spencer had a big matchup non-league against East High of Sioux City in girls soccer. We brought you that match on News Radio 102.5 and AM 1240 KICD. Spencer and East High were tied at 1 going into the final moments of the match, when the Tigers took the lead with Ingrid Gustafson's second goal on the night.
21: It's East High, but now here's Avery McEntee, sends a pass up the middle of the field. This is Gustafson. She's got the keeper to beat. Gustafson lines up, sends a kick, and the Tigers take a 2-1 lead. 5:54 to go.
18: Spencer would go on to win that match 3-1 over East High of Sioux City, remaining unbeaten on the season at 10-0-1. And this has been your Northwest Iowa Now Sports Week in Review on News Radio 102.5 AM 1240 KICD and Big Country 107.7.
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25: Is an Iran peace deal in jeopardy because of new attacks in the Strait of Hormuz?
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27: Tennessee becomes ground zero for partisan gerrymandering. I'm Joan Jones.
28: Jeffrey Epstein's suicide note is released as Commerce Secretary Howard Lutnick's questioned by lawmakers.
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30: Remembering the life and legacy of Ted Turner, I'm Clayton Neville.
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33: Chaos erupted at a lakeside party in Edmond, Oklahoma when gunfire broke out. I'm Sue Aller.
34: Marco Rubio exchanges gifts with Pope Leo.
35: Dolly Parton has canceled her previously postponed Las Vegas residency at Donahue, Washington.
24: All ahead on America This Week. You're listening to America This Week. I'm John Trout. Iran appears to be stalling on responding to the peace deal offered by President Trump, and the president says there could be a deal next week. But all of this as Iran on Thursday attacked three Navy ships in the Strait of Hormuz, and the U.S. military retaliated with airstrikes on Iranian military facilities. Correspondent Rich Johnson reports that Thursday's incidents, ones that the president downplayed as a love tap, are stoking fears the attack and counterattack could derail both the talks and the ceasefire.
25: The U.S. Central Command says its forces intercepted what it called Iran's unprovoked missile, drone, and small boat attacks on three U.S. Navy ships. The U.S. says none were hit, while Iran says its attacks did do some damage. The Navy responded with its own attacks on at least two Iranian targets, calling the action defensive. The attacks come as one observer says there's actually been progress toward reaching an agreement.
26: There's some very important sticking points. Some of them are going to be very, very challenging to overcome. But there is a prospect for actually getting this result.
25: But that was before Thursday's attacks, according to Trita Parsi, founder of the Washington-based Quincy Institute for Responsible Statecraft.
26: It remains to be seen if that optimism will now evaporate as a result of what just has happened.
25: Parsi's comments courtesy of Al Jazeera. As the talks continue with Pakistan as the intermediary, President Trump faces three challenges: U.S. politics and the backlash over rising gas prices, the U.S. reputation around the globe, and how this will influence his upcoming summit with China's leader, Xi Jinping. Former South Carolina Republican Congressman Patrick McHenry says China is a very interested observer, thanks to
36: the impact of Iran on and Iranian oil in particular on the cost of everything in China, and China's dependency on the Iranian regime and China's funding and military and technological support of the Iranian regime.
25: McHenry's comment courtesy of Bloomberg News. The president wrote on social media Thursday night, "This does not signal an end to the ceasefire." He called the U.S. attacks a love tap. But White House optimism over ending the war is tempered by a new CIA report leaked to the Washington Post. It says that Iran can survive the U.S. naval blockade for at least 3 to 4 months before facing more severe economic hardship. I'm Richard Johnson.
0: Following this week's Supreme Court decision on Louisiana's congressional districts, several states immediately embarked on redistricting plans of their own. Tennessee Governor Bill Lee has quickly signed into law newly redrawn congressional maps voted on Thursday in a special session of the state legislature, which eliminates the state's lone majority Black Democrat district. Joan Jones has the story from Nashville.
1: Raucous objections of the crowd in the chambers, Republicans in the Tennessee legislature passed a law that redraws the state's congressional map and divvies up the county where Memphis resides into three separate districts, all of them Republican, and it carves out the only Democrat district in the state. State Senator London Lamar.
3: This is not about making Memphis matter. Memphis already mattered. Memphis matters in our economy. Memphis matters in the history of our country. And Memphis matters because we have a vote and representation in Congress is being stripped today.
1: However, that seat, what had been the 9th Congressional District, has been represented by an older white Jewish man for the past 19 years, Steve Cohen. State Representative Justin Pearson, who regularly spars with Republicans, ended up in a confrontation with Tennessee State Patrol troopers working to clear the gallery of disruptive protesters. Not long after that bill was passed and signed by the governor, the Tennessee NAACP said it had already filed a lawsuit. Congressman Steve Cohen pledged to sue, too. Tennessee became the 9th state to adopt new House districts after last week's Supreme Court decision that limited the use of race when drawing congressional lines. The lawsuits are flying in Florida, too, where Governor Ron DeSantis also signed a newly redrawn map. Louisiana Governor Jeff Landry has postponed that state's midterms to allow time for lawmakers to amend its maps. Alabama is considering a map that would allow one additional Republican seat. And in South Carolina, Republican state House members have proposed a new U.S. House map. It could also give the GOP one more seat. I'm Joan Jones.
0: Secretary of State Marco Rubio in Italy meeting with Pope Leo at the Vatican. Correspondent Nicole Winfield reports the meeting comes after President Trump's criticism of the pontiff.
4: Welcome to the Vatican.
5: Secretary of State Marco Rubio spent about 2.5 hours in the Vatican. He met first with Pope Leo and then with the Cardinal Secretary of State Petro Parolin. The State Department says that they did discuss the situation in the Middle East and the need for a durable peace, but the real visit was to underscore the strong bilateral relationship between the United States and the Holy See. This visit came after weeks of sparring between President Donald Trump and Pope Leo, with Trump criticizing Leo's call for peace and dialogue to end the Iran war. By the end of the audience, it appeared that at least the tensions had come down a little bit.
6: This is all a right. Baseball guy, but it has the seal of the State Department. So okay. It what to get someone who has everything, I thought.
7: I love being, of course, plant of peace. There's this, the coat of arms here. Of, pontificate here.
5: Secretary Rubio presented Leo with a crystal football with the seal of the State Department on it, and he joked that he knew that Leo was a baseball guy.
0: Nicole Winfield reporting. An alleged Epstein suicide note released and remembering Ted Turner when America This Week returns after these messages.
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24: Welcome back to America This Week. I'm John Trout. A federal judge has released the purported suicide note left behind by Jeffrey Epstein. Jim Roop reports the release comes the same day Commerce Secretary Howard Lutnick is questioned by the House Oversight Committee looking into the Jeffrey Epstein investigation, a closed-door hearing that may have raised more questions than answers.
13: The note left behind by the late sex trafficker reads, quote, "Time to say goodbye," end quote. Epstein's cellmate says he found the note in his cell after Epstein's 2019 suicide. It's handwritten, one page. It also reads, "They investigated me for a month, found nothing," and adding, "No fun, not worth it." The New York Medical Examiner's Office ruled Epstein's death a suicide by hanging. Meantime, Commerce Secretary Howard Lutnick has voluntarily sat before the House Oversight Committee, giving a closed-door deposition on his relationship with Epstein. And as Committee Chair Republican Representative James Comer said, got to the bottom of some inconsistencies in some of Lutnick's past statements.
14: We're really sincerely trying to get the truth. Our goal is to provide justice for the victims.
13: Among those inconsistent past statements is Lutnick saying he cut all ties with Epstein in 2005, yet in 2018, there was found email correspondence between Lutnick and Epstein. Comer says, however,
14: what I've seen, we're going to ask him all these questions, and we'll let the American people judge whether the credibility was damaged or not. At the end of the day, I haven't seen wrongdoing in the email correspondence.
13: Comer does admit, though, credibility is an issue.
14: He wasn't 100% truthful with whether he or not he had been on the island, so we'll see.
13: Democrats in the meeting went after Lutnick.
15: And Howard Lutnick lied to the American people. And today's transcribed interview is part of the ongoing cover-up, because the American people deserve to see the video of what's taking place in there. They deserve to see the sweat on the secretary's brow as he struggles to answer basic questions about his lies to the American people.
13: Virginia Democrat Suhas Subramaniam calling for Lutnick to resign.
16: That was absolutely mind-boggling what we just heard in the room. He was evasive, nervous, he was dishonest. He would not admit to lying, which he clearly did. He said he was never in the room with Jeffrey Epstein ever again after the first time he met him. Yet he then admitted that he was in the room with Jeffrey Epstein. I had to ask him whether he and I were in the same room just now, because I couldn't understand his meaning of we were in the same room together.
13: Comer claims Lutnick has been very transparent. I'm Jim Roop.
24: The media world is remembering the life of the person who created CNN and once owned baseball's Atlanta Braves. Correspondent Clayton Neville reports on the passing of Ted Turner.
30: Ted Turner, perhaps most well-known for creating CNN, a 24-hour news network that revolutionized TV news. He's also the man behind TNT and TBS family of networks. According to a statement from Turner Enterprises, the 87-year-old died peacefully on Wednesday, surrounded by his family. Tributes pouring in.
17: Large and colorful, also great words to describe the life of Ted Turner. You might also use maverick and visionary.
30: Longtime Turner sports anchor Ernie Johnson paid tribute on the ESPN NBA broadcast.
17: The way we all watch sports in general can be traced in part to the influence of Ted Turner. And here in Atlanta, his name is revered by all of us who have had the chance to work for him.
30: Turner was also the owner of the Atlanta Braves and other pro sports teams.
17: As you walk across the broadcast campus on our way to the studios, you will pass a large and colorful mural of Ted that adorns the mansion, the original building that housed TBS and later CNN.
30: Turner eventually sold his networks to Time Warner and left the business. He called his TV successes the greatest achievement of his life. His reputation in the business, wide-ranging. The Views' Whoopi Goldberg paid tribute on the ABC show.
18: I don't know whether y'all are aware or not, but Ted Turner passed away this morning. Media mogul, creator of CNN and TCM, philanthropist, environmentalist, really great guy. He was 87. a titan, a real titan.
3: Yeah.
18: So go on, man. You earned that.
30: President Trump released a statement about Ted Turner, calling him one of the greats of all time and referring to him as a friend. The media mogul was married three times, including a marriage to actress Jane Fonda. Before his 80th birthday in 2018, Turner revealed that he had Lewy body dementia. He survived by his five children, his 14 grandkids, and two great-grandchildren. I'm Clayton Neville.
24: The U.S. Supreme Court has now cleared the way for women to get access to an abortion pill by mail, putting the brakes on a lower court ruling. Washington correspondent Sagar Magani is following details.
19: The Supreme Court has restored broad access to an abortion pill. The order temporarily allows women seeking abortions to get the drug mifepristone at pharmacies or in the mail without going to the doctor. Those rules had been in effect for years until a federal appeals panel last week imposed new restrictions. Most abortions in the U.S. come through medication, usually a combination of mifepristone and another drug. Their availability has blunted the impact of abortion bans in most GOP-led states after the high court overturned Roe v. Wade 4 years ago. Sagar Magani, Washington.
24: The National Transportation Safety Board and FAA are looking into how the landing gear tires of a jumbo jet arriving at Newark International Airport in New Jersey somehow clipped a highway light pole and a delivery truck before touching down. Correspondent Mike Hempen following that story.
20: A United flight strikes a pole on the New Jersey Turnpike. Authorities say the United Airlines passenger jet was arriving from Venice, Italy, when it hit a light pole on the New Jersey Turnpike Sunday afternoon. It was about to land at Newark Liberty International Airport. The plane was carrying 221 passengers and 10 crew members. It landed safely, and the airline says no one on the plane was injured. New Jersey State Police say a landing tire and the underside of the plane also hit a truck. The Port Authority of New York and New Jersey says the driver of the truck had minor injuries. The National Transportation Safety Board is investigating. I'm Mike Hempen.
24: Students and staff at hundreds of school districts, colleges, and universities, including Harvard, Penn, and Duke, have been the victims of a massive cyber data breach. The breach involves infrastructure. The parent company of Canvas, a web-based learning management system used daily by educators and students for coursework, assignments, and communication. Thousands of institutions and millions of users have reportedly been affected. Harvard said users of their site were redirected to a cyber criminal group called Shiny Hunters, which claims to have stolen the data from 9,000 schools and is demanding a ransom. A teen busted for an Oklahoma mass shooting, and Dolly Parton takes a break when America This Week returns after these messages.
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0: A teenager is under arrest in Oklahoma following a mass shooting at a party that left 22 people hurt and one teen dead. The latest on the story from correspondent Sue Aller.
1: More than 80 shots rang out at a party near Arcadia Lake, Oklahoma, leaving one person dead and more than 20 others injured. Police in Edmond say 18-year-old suspect Jalen Davis has been arrested in connection with the mass shooting. Investigators say he turned himself in on Wednesday and is now facing an upgraded felony murder charge following the death of 18-year-old Aviana Smith Gray, a high school senior who was preparing for graduation. Edmond Police Chief J.D. Younger told KOCO 5 News the arrest came together quickly.
3: And within 60 hours, Edmond detectives arrested Mr. Davis. To be clear, Mr. Davis's arrest is not the conclusion of the investigation.
1: Authorities say 6 juveniles, some as young as 15, were among those injured. Officials report that most victims have since been treated and released, but a few remain hospitalized. Investigators say Sunday's party had reportedly been promoted on social media and drew a large crowd to the Scissortail Campground Pavilion. Authorities believe the violence began after an argument escalated into a confrontation involving rival gang members. Police say multiple people fired weapons and at least one additional suspect may still be outstanding. I'm Sue Aller.
0: Legendary music superstar Dolly Parton shared what she called her good news and a little bit of bad news about her health. Correspondent Ed Donahue reports the 80-year-old's health issues will impact her upcoming Las Vegas shows.
4: Dolly Parton has canceled her previously postponed Las Vegas residency. The reason? Health issues. Dolly Parton is 80 years old and says her immune system and digestive system got all out of whack over the past couple of years. She also mentioned problems with kidney stones.
5: Some of the meds and treatments make me a little bit swimmy-headed, as my grandma used to say.
4: Parton says doctors tell her it's all treatable. She said she is still working on opening her museum and hotel in Nashville.
5: And I am spending a lot of time writing and reworking on my Broadway musical. It's called Dolly, a true original musical.
4: Parton first postponed her Vegas residency in September. She performs on occasion, but hasn't toured since 2016. I'm Ed Donahue.
0: That's our show for today. America This Week is produced by Jeff McKay. I'm John Trout. This is Westwood One.

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6: Clay County Health Update every week brought to you by Spencer Hospital. Today, we're talking about something that affects more people than you might think. May is Skin Cancer Awareness Month, and here in Clay County, skin cancer is the fourth most common cancer. So joining me today, Darcy Fallon, Clay County Public Health Educator. Darcy, as always, thank you for being here.
7: Yeah, thank you for having me. It's such an important topic, so I'm really glad that we can talk about that today.
6: Yeah, and always start with the basics. When we hear Skin Cancer Awareness Month, what does that really mean for our community?
7: Yeah, so it really comes down to education and prevention. So skin cancer, it's also called melanoma. It's the most common cancer in the world, but the good news is that it's also one of the most preventable.
6: Oh, so you mentioned prevention. That's encouraging. But first, how big of an issue is this locally?
7: It's significant. So like we mentioned earlier, in Clay County, skin cancer is the fourth most common cancer. So chances are most people in our county either know someone who's had it or may be at risk themselves.
6: Let's talk about that risk. Who should be paying close attention when it comes to skin cancer?
7: So we do have a few groups who are at higher risk. People with fair skin tend to be more susceptible, especially if they have that history of sunburns. And then anyone who uses tanning beds, we are also at increased risk. And then there's that family history or a personal history of skin cancer. But I always like to remind people that skin cancer does not discriminate. So anyone can get skin cancer. So everyone should be paying attention.
6: That is a great point. So if someone's listening and they're wondering what to look for, what are those warning signs?
7: One of the easiest ways to remember is the ABCDEs of melanoma. That stands for A is for asymmetry, meaning one half of a mole does not match the other. Then we have B, which is border irregularity, where the edges are uneven or blurred. And then C, which is color variation, so different shades within the same spot. And then D is diameter, which is anything larger than a pencil eraser. And then lastly, we have evolving, which is, you know, the E portion, which means any change in size, shape, or color over time. We want you to watch for new spots, but also anything that looks different or is changing. That's just simply your skin is trying to tell you something, and it's worth getting checked out.
6: Speaking of getting checked then, what are their recommendations for screening?
7: For people who are at higher risk, an annual skin exam by a dermatologist is recommended. And then another good recommendation is for everyone to do a monthly self-check. It only takes a few minutes to look over your skin and notice if anything seems new or different.
6: And I know monthly sounds manageable. Is there the best way to do it?
7: Yeah, we just want you to make it part of your routine. So maybe after a shower, take a few minutes to check your skin in the mirror, looking at your arms, legs, back, and then even places you might not think about, such as your scalp or the bottoms of your feet.
6: So let's shift back then to prevention. What are the most effective ways people can reduce their risk?
7: First and foremost, using a sunscreen with SPF of 30 or higher. That's one of the, you know, the biggest things that we can do. Even on cloudy days, we want to be wearing that sunscreen because even on cloudy days, we still have those UV rays. And then wearing protective clothing like hats or sunglasses. And then another one, obviously, is avoiding tanning beds.
6: That's a great reminder, especially as we head into summer. So if someone does need care, what services are available locally?
7: We are very fortunate to have great resources right here. 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
6: Oh, of course. 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
7: Absolutely. 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
6: All right, Darcy. 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
6: That is such an important message. 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Thanks, Darcy.
7: Yeah, thank you for having me.
6: And that's your Clay County Health Update each week, sponsored by Spencer Hospital.
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18: I'm Stacy Lynn. A plane hit a person on the runway in Denver. The Frontier Airlines flight was taking off last night when the incident happened, as heard on liveatc.net.
19: We're stopping on the runway. We just hit somebody. We have an engine fire.
18: This man was on board.
20: I was right on the wing, so I looked to my right, and I just see, like, the right wing just on fire.
18: The pilot then aborted the takeoff.
20: The cabin starts to fill up with smoke, and that's when they started evacuating everybody.
18: The NTSB is investigating. The Dutch cruise ship at the center of the deadly Hanta virus outbreak will arrive in Spain's Canary Islands early tomorrow. CBS's Raimi Inocencio is there.
21: Spanish officials say that cruise ship will remain offshore and not dock directly on this island as passengers undergo health checks. The U.S. has sent a plane with

0: each night to try to spread out the hatching dates. So we gill netted for four nights on April 10th, 11th, 12th, and 13th, and got our roughly 750 adult walleyes in that four-day time span with two or three boats each night. So it was a very efficient year.
1: Carlson is the biologist for all of Northwest Iowa and tells KICD News the latest effort to restore native fish to the region is taking place in Lyon County.
0: This past fall, we renovated a lake in Lyon County called Lily Log. It's in between Lily and Log Streets on the eastern side of Lyon County. And it had a lot of rough fish in it, Asian carp, gar, species that aren't so desirable. So we reset that fishery, and we've now stocked it with over 100 bluegill and 78 largemouth bass from a nearby lake, Pahoya, on the western side of Lyon County.
1: Carlson also tells us that after one of last year's tagged fish was caught during this year's walleye weekend tournament, the DNR is considering changing the appearance of the tags each year. Storm Lake Police and Fire Departments reported increased activity during the month of April. In April, the Storm Lake Police Department responded to more than 1,300 calls for service. Officers conducted 745 vehicle stops during the month, an increase compared to April of last year, and issued 591 traffic warnings. Police also logged 504 security-related calls, along with 108 citizen assists and 131 warrant and computer checks. Police made 203 total arrests in April, including 22 warrant arrests and 19 drug-related arrests. That number is up from 165 arrests during the same month last year. No homicides, robberies, or motor vehicle thefts were reported during the month. The department's K-9 unit assisted with searches and arrests, logging more than 15 hours of training in April. The Storm Lake Fire Department responded to 104 calls during the month, including fires, EMS assists, and other emergency responses. Fire officials say overall, call volumes for April was consistent with the same period last year. U.S. Senator Joni Ernst presented Heart and Home in Lorenz with her Iowa Small Business of the Week award during a visit to the community Friday. Ernst, who chairs the U.S. Senate Small Business Committee, stopped at Heart and Home on Friday, May 8th, presenting owner and florist Julie Wehr with the honor. During a ceremony held inside the shop, Ernst said that recognizing businesses like Heart and Home highlights the importance of small businesses to Iowa's economy and rural towns.
2: Every small town has its own character, and Julie described Lorenz just perfectly as it's all of these small businesses that are working together to bring people from out of the community into the community, make them feel welcome, and provide those goods and services that they need. But she said it best, that just it takes everybody to make it work.
1: Ernst said that she presents one Small Business of the Week award in each of Iowa's 99 counties and was glad to recognize the Pocahontas County recipient in person. She also praised Heart and Home for its creativity and role in the Lorenz community. Wehr shared that the idea for Heart and Home began in 1991, following the loss of her son, when she turned to creating as a way to heal.
3: My grandmother, on the day of the funeral in the church kitchen, took my hand and looked at me and said, "Happy hands make happy hearts, start creating." And so I started doing this and just started like for our home and then for the neighbors and for family and things like that. And then in 92, I did my first craft show in Spencer and I sold out by noon.
1: Wehr says that the store's longevity is the result of strong support from Lorenz, as well as collaboration among local businesses.
3: Everyone here, all these spaces are small businesses that we work together and we make an impact. Because without every single one of us, this town, this community wouldn't be what it is. If it was just Heart and Home here, no one else would bother coming to Lorenz. Mm-hmm. Because we're all here is what makes this community great. And that's the only way I can survive, is because of them.
1: As part of the ceremony, Ernst presented Wehr with a certificate entered into the congressional record, making the recognition a permanent part of U.S. Senate history. Ernst thanked Wehr for her decades of service to the community and for representing the strength of Iowa's small businesses. And in the heart of O'Brien County, there is a place on Highway 18 that has served as Northwest Iowa's compass for 8 decades. Here's Audrey with more.
4: Jay's Restaurant is celebrating 80 years. They were founded in 1946 by World War II veteran Jay Jaycox and his half-brother Leroy Tinkham, and originally called Standard Cafe. Jaycox had survived 100 days in combat, another 100 days as a prisoner of war, and he said he wanted to master the business on grit and family recipes, got some help from his mother-in-law. Ownership passed to Terry and Deb Jaycox in 1986, and now the legacy rests in Lee Obermuller's hands.
5: I've been here for about 15 years now, and I've been in a restaurant all my life. I grew up on a farm, so not a stranger to work.
4: And though not a Jaycox by blood, Lee is bound to the traditions that makes Jay's a destination.
5: I'm trying to keep it as the same as it has been. I've made a few changes since taking over, but nothing I feel is dramatic. We still grind our own burger. That's always freshly ground. I hand-cut all the steaks myself.
4: In Sanborn, Jay's is not only a diner and lounge, but a vital social hub. Obermuller continues the daily dinner date specials, and a hearty breakfast menu is available 7 days a week. I'm Audrey McIrvin.
1: For more news, visit NorthwestIowaNow.com. 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
21: 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We meet the first and third Tuesday of the month at the Spencer Golf and Country Club. Our meetings begin at 5:30 right after work, and we keep our meetings to under an hour. Throughout the year, Kiwanis After 5 stays active with numerous projects, such as Just Because Roses, Christmas Boxes during the Grand Meander, and much more. We also give back by awarding scholarships to graduating seniors. If you want to learn more about Kiwanis After 5 or see what we're up to, visit our page on Facebook. 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
22: 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It's time for The Grapevine with Todd Broxius from Dell's Garden Center in Spencer. If you'd like to call in and talk about your lawn, garden, landscaping, or anything outdoors, simply call 712-580-1240 or 888-309-5423 to chat with Todd. Those phone numbers again, 580-1240 or 888-309-5423. And now, here's Todd Broxius.
23: Good morning, good morning, good morning. Hey, happy Mother's Day. Mother's Day blessings to
0: all of the moms out there this morning. Today is the day before Mother's Day at garden centers and flower shops across North America. And I know our flower shop was humming with activity already this morning as things were getting gathered and ready to go. And I know we'll have several delivery vehicles out on the road this morning delivering beautiful hanging baskets, gorgeous flower arrangements, and other fun things to moms all over town and all over the area. So I'm looking forward to that. Hey, a special blessings to the Bennett family, my in-laws, on the loss of my mother-in-law, my mom, for 40 years. And we laid her to rest this week in Storm Lake at the cemetery there. So blessings to the Bennett family from Cherokee formerly. And for those of you who've lost a mom this year, too, special blessings as well. I know how difficult that is myself. And I wish you the very best on this weekend. Hey, my wife and my daughter are participating in the Avera Race Against Cancer this morning in Sioux Falls, South Dakota. So in honor of that, I'm wearing a T-shirt, which is sunproof, by the way. So now that I'm a skin cancer dude, I got to be wearing sunscreen all the time and long sleeve shirts and stuff like that, DJ. It's just
2: you got to protect
0: life,
2: yourself,
0: you know?
2: Ty.
0: I know. I got to protect myself. That's exactly
2: especially it. When you're outside.
0: So it's a run walk. So my son Aaron is home and he's running. My daughter is pulling some of my grandkids, and it's going to be just a fun day. So prayers for that all goes well. Hey, if you've got a mom in your family too, swing into Dell's Garden Center. My goodness, we've got gift cards available, and I have the joy of helping moms in a few days when they're picking out a beautiful rose bush or a lilac, or perhaps they're going to grab some tomatoes for the garden for mom's special recipe of salsa or something like that. And it's just a lot of fun to help folks with gift cards. It's kind of like, you know, giving it twice, that, you know, it's fun to receive it, but then even funner to come to Dell's Garden Center and just try to decide what you want. And maybe mom's going to look for some cool new plants, and I've got a few of those things sitting right here in the studio. But hey, if you got a question about your lawn, your landscape, give us a call, please, at 580-1240 or 888-309-5423. And, you know, I've just got a question. As dry as the weather has been, how is the morel mushroom hunting going this year? I'm betting that it's not too good. So if there's some folks out there that are in the morel mushroom hunters groups, hey, give us a shout this morning. I just think with the cool weather and especially with cool soil temperatures, TJ, you said today's soil temp was 42.
2: Yeah, we're at 42.
0: At 4 inches. That's pretty darn chilly. It's really chilly, too, for a lot of garden produce to be emerging. So if you've been planting cucumbers or, let's say, pumpkins, watermelon, squash, things like that, I bet they're not popping up too quick because our soil temperatures are very, very cool. And I'm kind of expecting the same thing is happening with morel mushroom hunters. So, yeah, give us a call. Let us know if you're a morel mushroom hunter fan. I've just spent a tiny bit of time myself doing just that. Hey, TJ, I brought in some fun plants this morning, and the one is this popcorn plant. We've been selling this plant off and on at Dell's Garden Center, and it's really unusual. It gets to be kind of tall, about 3 feet tall, but big yellow flowers, and it smells exactly like buttered popcorn.
2: You had me rub the leaves,
0: yeah,
2: Todd,
0: yeah.
2: And my hands did smell like buttered popcorn.
0: It is.
2: Yeah.
0: If you have you know, 8 or 10 of these around, even when they're not in bloom, they have that aroma. But when you have one in full bloom, it's really an amazing plant. And I remember the first time I brought some back to Dell's Gardens, and I had filled my truck with plants, and I'm running out of space, and I put them in the cab with me. And after a while, the aroma was overwhelming. And not that it made me hungry. It's just like, oh, this is just too much. And so I had to find some space and slide them in the back end of the truck because I couldn't take it anymore.
2: It was like being at the movie theater.
0: Even more powerful than that. Yeah, yeah. Imagine that you're inside that popcorn machine as it's popping and cooking all around you. It's kind of crazy. Hey, another fun plant I have this morning with me is this. It's a Citronella geranium. And people use these all the time to repel mosquitoes. So this is another pet and sniff kind of a plant thing here, or scratch and sniff. But it has that orangey kind of a citrusy aroma that helps repel mosquitoes. And this one is called a mosquito shocker. So we sell the regular mosquito geranium at Dell's Garden Center. But this one has got kind of a cooler looking leaf. It's kind of a oaky or mapley looking leaf with a big purpley blotch in the center. And these things do bloom too, but the flowers aren't that showy. But just a different spin on a very common plant that a lot of folks love.
2: That's smart, though, if that repels mosquitoes. We've got cabins up at the lake, and we often often fight with mosquitoes at the back end of the summer. So planning that ahead of time could help reduce having to do the fogging or anything in the summertime.
0: Well, there's other things you can use, too. Like lemongrass is a great one. And a person just told me this week that he feeds lemongrass to his cats all the time. Because they just like to chew on it. They don't really rip it up, but it's something that you can do. Also, different varieties of lantana, a heliotrope. Some of these plants just have very fragrant foliage or very fragrant flowers that also repel mosquitoes. So, you know, why not include at least some lemongrass as kind of a spike or a thriller in the middle of a flower pot instead of dracaenas? I mean, there's no problem there. And same thing with, you know, this beautiful mosquito plant, this mosquito shocker, because you can use it as if it was a coleus with the beautiful green foliage, the wonderful texture, and then the purple blotches there. Add some purple spilling calibrachoas or purple fillers with some petunias, and you've really got a nice combo there. So yeah, why not make it something that's multi-purpose? Also, in my hands this morning, I have this beautiful money wort, and money worts are from the Lysimachia group of plants, and this thing is a ground cover, and we use it as a spiller in our greenhouses. So we do thrillers, fillers, and spillers. So if you're doing a tub of geraniums or a big planter with petunias, and maybe you want to get your mom something pretty, this is a plant that's commonly used with its bright lemony gold or chartreuse colored foliage. And I have this as a perennial out of doors. It's tremendously hardy. It only grows 1 to 2 inches tall. You can walk right across it. It feels really good to walk on barefoot, by the way. And in the fall, the leaves change from a chartreuse, kind of a lemony yellow, to a really intense kind of orange coppery color. And they hold that foliage all winter long. So when the snow melts away, hey, there's your money wort again. This plant will grow in full sun. It loves moisture. And it also grows in full shade. So I like to use it as a foil on the ground, as a ground cover in shady gardens, like around hostas, around ferns, things like that. I have it at the end of my patio where people might be walking off my patio. And I just have a thin area that I occasionally plant with impatience. But this is just such a great ground cover. People walk right over it. I really don't care. It spreads out in my grass a ways. I spray it with some weed killer to stop it from doing that. So it's a well-behaved, aggressive, spreading perennial. And we use it as an annual in our greenhouses. So kind of a fun thing there. One more annual I brought in this morning, and that's this beautiful brown-eyed girl. This is a sunflower, and it's a sterile sunflower, which means it produces no seeds. What's cool about it, though, is that this plant will produce up to 900 or more flowers in one growing season. It gets to be a little bit bigger than a beach ball, so really one or two of these plants will fill up like a whiskey barrel. But the bright gold flowers with a brown eye in the middle, sometimes surrounded by a little bit of orange, this is a really fast-growing plant. You can see this one's already been cut back a few times, but there's fully open blooms, there's blooms about to open, and there's buds of many, many sizes all over this thing. And it's already the size of a basketball, so it doesn't take long, especially once we have some heat, that this plant really becomes something very nice and very pretty. So if you've never tried one of these sterile, repeat-blooming sunflowers, we've got them in our annual greenhouse, a couple different varieties there, and they're really fun to have.
2: Now, Todd, let me ask you a question about those. Yep. If you have, say, I live in an apartment, and if I want to add a little color, but I don't want to necessarily have to worry about having an outdoor space, but indoors, would this plant work well indoors?
0: I'd probably go with more of a tropical plant. But if you've got like a little balcony or, you know, you could put one at the entry to your building, something like that, that definitely would work.
2: And it would pop a great color.
0: Yeah. In the lakes area, though, it's a great plant because it gives you that nice summer color. You know, to me, I like cool colors in the spring, but when I hit summer, reds and oranges and golds, that just kind of takes predominance for me. Those are kind of the summer colors, and these are just fun plants. If you remove the spent flowers as they appear, the plant looks clean and fresh all the time. If it gets to be too big for you, just take a scissors and just cut it back and make it smaller and let it start all over again. And that's exactly what's happened to this plant a couple times, just to keep it a little more bushy and a little more contained. So trimming is a good thing there. Hey, then I brought in three perennials this morning. One is a delphinium, a brand new variety we had for our first time last year. We got in three deliveries of this plant last year. It's called Delphinium Hunky Dory. Just love these names that people come up with on perennial flowers. And this is a very medium-growing, 24-inch tall delphinium. It has loose, open flower clusters to it, but brilliant sky blue, almost electric blue flowers to it. And the flowers are kind of loose and kind of clumpy at the same time. I don't know how to describe that. And this thing will work great in full sun. It loves partial shade, too. But last year, every time we got them in, man, they were gone by the weekend. And it was just fun to see how fast that grew. And then our landscape crews started to grab them and use them as well. So a very popular plant in a short amount of time. So we're getting this plant in much larger quantities this year. So our first batch of them have arrived just this week. And it's a joy to see them back in our store again. And I just love that brilliant electric blue. It just looks like the sky on a really clear, cool day. And it's a fun thing to have in the garden.
2: It looks like a mini pinwheel with the way that the petals are.
0: The way the flowers are arranged a little bit. So, yeah. Several new cone flowers at Dell's Garden Center this year, and we've got a bunch of them in the Sun Magic series. And this one is called Voltage Vintage Double Yellow. And it almost looks like an ice cream cone with little petals hanging down from there. And this is a shorter growing variety in that 18-inch size, roughly, and about 18 inches wide. And, you know, these plants are somewhat native. And the cool thing about coneflowers is some of the growers are showing on geographical maps where the parents came from as far as North America goes, you know. So this plant has some genetics from the coneflowers that are native here, as well as coneflowers that are native further east. But this beautiful yellow is what's really cool. It's almost kind of a gold with maybe hints of orange to it, too. But a fully double flower. This plant is incredibly long blooming. And again, you can see fully open flowers, lots of buds coming. It should bloom for about 2 months, which is a long period of time. And because the flowers are big, it's a monarch magnet. So it makes a giant landing pad for swallowtail butterflies and monarchs and butterflies of all sorts. So just a fun plant to have. And we've got those in several different colors in that series of coneflowers. And then lastly, this is a cool plant because it is an asclepias. And asclepias are members of the milkweed family. So if you pick a leaf here, it does bleed milk like a milkweed.
2: Like a milkweed does, yeah.
0: So this plant, not only is it a nectar source for monarch butterflies and skippers and painted ladies and all sorts of butterflies, the leaves are eaten by the monarch caterpillars.
2: Which gets some nutrients and what they need to become a butterfly.
0: So monarch butterfly caterpillars can only feed on milkweeds. That's what their food source is. So we've got the native big milkweeds here with the large flowers. This is a swamp milkweed. And if you ride the trails around Lake Okoboji, Spirit Lake, every time you hit a low area, like in July and August, you'll see this plant in bloom. Swamp milkweeds get to be 3 to 4 feet high, normally 4 feet high if they're competing with grasses and things like that. They have kind of a dusky pink colored cluster of blooms. And again, it's a large cluster of flowers, so it makes a great landing pad. But this particular variety, the flowers are pink with white centers. And this one's called Soulmate, which I think is really kind of cool. So you're feeding the adult butterflies as well as their caterpillars. So it's a win-win situation. We have more and more people who are interested in environmentally attracting more pollinators to the yard and garden. And of course, that's been a very popular thing the last few years. But it's neat to have a brand new selection of a native plant in this area that just has a different color. And of course, if you've got a wet spot in your lawn or landscape, or maybe you want to do some planting around a downspout, hey, this is a great choice for a wet location in your yard. Hey, we got a call. Good morning. This is the Grapevine on KICD. How can I help you this morning?
3: Todd, does that blue delphinium have to be deadheaded?
0: I don't think so. I think they're pretty fragile flowers. I think they're going to fall off on their own. To be honest, we haven't had these plants ever at our store long enough for me to see. They just disappear that quickly. But I would think a rain would gently take off any finished flowers on these delphiniums.
3: They're a perennial.
0: Correct.
3: And how big will they get?
0: They get to be 24 inches tall and 12 inches wide, so rather an upright-growing delphinium, as other delphiniums are, too. We offer, in the past, different varieties of the New Zealand hybrids, which will grow like 3 to 5 feet high, and those things get like 18 inches wide as well. In the past, we've also offered a dwarf delphinium similar to this one called Hunky Dory, and that one was Blue Mirror. And we still offer that one from time to time. Blue Mirror stays a little bit shorter. It's more mounding in habit. It has the same really cool electric blue flowers, and it's a great plant as well.
3: Okay. All right. Thank you.
0: Yeah. Thanks for calling in. By the way, if you got a question about your lawn, your landscape, about rhubarb, asparagus, call us here at 580-1240, and TJ will get us hooked up, or at 888 888- 309-5423, and you'll be able to get connected here, and we'll hopefully be able to answer your question right here at the radio station this morning on KICD. Hey, welcome to those of you two listening online this morning from Minneapolis or perhaps St. Paul or maybe St. Louis. Welcome to the Grapevine today. It's always fun to get a text or a call later in the day, and someone from quite a ways out was saying, hey, I was listening this morning, and I just got a follow-up question, and can I get something like this delivered to my mom or whatever? Those are always fun things to do. Hey, I posted a picture on Facebook, I think this morning, of some peony buds. I was in Carroll, Iowa, and was looking at these beautiful peonies, and the buds were just full on the tops of these plants, but they were covered with those sweet, sticky substance, which is actually nectar. And there was so much nectar on these buds that it was flowing down the stems and onto the leaves down below them. So the leaves had a real shiny look to them. I touched them. They were very, very sticky. Ants will climb up on the plants to eat this sweet, sugary substance. And the ants are really there not harming the plant at all. In fact, they're keeping predatory, or I should say, insects that might damage a peony at bay. So they are maybe getting rid of insects that might be chewing on the foliage, or perhaps aphids that might be sucking fluid from the foliage. So these peonies actually have glands or bodies on the outsides of the sepals, which are the green leaves that cover the flower petals, and they produce nectar, and that is intended to draw pollinators to these plants. But just kind of a fun thing to see, and as I was watching these plants, there was wasps flying in, and they were landing on the buds and crawling around, and they were lapping up that same sweet, sticky nectar that those particular varieties of peonies were producing. And it's really all varieties of peonies, whether they're herbaceous type peonies or whether they are the Ito type peonies. And speaking of Ito peonies, I did take a photo of an Ito peony blooming at Dell's Garden Center right now. If you're looking for a gift for mom, peonies are a great choice. They're very long-lived. Mom will remember you for decades. And these peonies that are Ito hybrids are a cross between the common herbaceous peonies and the tree peonies. And we do have tree peonies available at Dell's this year. We've been growing them in a greenhouse. We should have them out for sale here, I would think, in maybe a week or so. You kind of get the best of both. You have plants that don't flop. They have very large blooms on them. The Ito hybrids also come in beautiful tones of oranges and golds and bright yellows. The picture, the one I posted on Facebook last night, is a Ito variety called Garden Candy Pineapple Fizz. It's just a beautiful lemony yellow, kind of a buttery yellow color to it. And the flowers are huge. I mean, they're the size of your hand with your fingers outstretched. They're just gigantic. And this plant has really stiff stems. So even after a heavy rain, they don't flop. So you don't need to add peony cages or grow-throughs or anything like that to hold them up. And I think the most noted or the most variety that has the most name recognition is a variety called Bartzella, which is a real bright golden yellow. We have that variety at Dell's Garden Center as well. So great gifts for mom. These plants are very, very large. They are quite expensive, but it's something you're going to have for a very long time. And I think you'll enjoy them. And I think mom would really enjoy them to have one of these really cool looking peonies. And it's just kind of different. You see pinks and you see reds and whites and, you know, all the color tones in between. But you really don't see the bright yellows and oranges until you get into tree peonies and into the Ito hybrid peonies. So take a check at those on Facebook. I've posted several different pictures of things there for you to see that I thought might make great gifts for mom. So take a peek at those today. Hey, I also posted a photo of a big leaf hydrangea. We've got several varieties of big leaf hydrangeas in stock right now at Dell's, but this is the one that's blooming nicest right now. And it's a big leaf hydrangea from the Seaside series, and it's called Glacier Bay. And this is a plant that likes morning sun and afternoon shade. Big leaf hydrangeas, if you give them too much afternoon sun, the flowers seem to brown. They don't seem to hold their color as long. And as the name implies, hydra, hydrangea. These are plants that love moisture. So keeping them evenly moist with mulch is a very key thing, but also giving them a little bit of afternoon shade is a great thing as well. But this particular variety, Glacier Bay, is a lace cap variety. So it has a big head of blooms that's about the size of a softball. The outer petals are sterile and very showy with a very clean white. The middle blooms are fertile. Therefore, they attract pollinators like honeybees and butterflies and moths. But they also have a light aroma to them, which is a plus. This particular variety, though, has black-colored stems. You've got these black stems coming up to these white flowers and deep green leaves. This plant grows 2 to 3 feet tall, 3 feet wide. It's solidly Zone 4 hardy. And, again, take a peek at that on Facebook. And, TJ, we got another call this morning. Good morning. This is the Grapevine on KICD. How can I help you today?
1: Good morning, Todd. Good morning. And I forgot I just turned you on, so I missed everything. So hopefully I won't ask a second question of the same. But apple trees.
0: Yes.
1: From the hard frost.
0: Yeah.
1: All my blooms are still there.
0: Good. That's good. So, hopefully you've got pollinators out there, too. Today it's pretty cool. Yesterday was pretty cool. I did see a couple butterflies roaming around the store, but I didn't see much pollinator activity on other flowers at Dell's. But that's what I would look for. You know, hopefully today warms up a bit and you just want to see butterflies out there. Go out late evening close to sunset. You might see some moths of different varieties out there as well. Sometimes
1: we
0: the moths. Good, good, good, good. That's great. So there's insect activity right there. But that's what you want to see. So there's still nectar in those blooms. Pollinators are still being attracted. So hopefully the flower parts, the female flower parts in the plant haven't been affected by the cold weather. And, you know, keep in mind, too, when they're reporting weather temperatures, I think a weather station is supposed to be at 48 inches above the ground, something like that, about chest level. And so fruit trees, their branches are above that. So you might have your branches up in air that's maybe a degree or two warmer than what's being reported at KICD or at the Spencer Airport. So hopefully that's the case. We were at Dell's Garden Center Wednesday morning. I was there at 3 a.m. My cohort Todd was there at 2 a.m. And we were spraying water on everything. We had sprinklers set up. We iced everything over. And you know, our crab trees still look beautiful. They're in bloom right now. So I think we did a nice job there. Only a few items had a slight amount of damage from the cold that I could see. But the radio station and the weather service was reporting an overnight low of 25. That's cold. That's cold, cold, cold.
1: I heard that.
0: Yeah, so 28 degrees is where we get nervous. And the thing was, is we had about 3 hours of that sub-freezing temperature. So that's a long period of time that can do damage.
1: Because the other night when the sun was setting, I could see all the insects in the air, like little small moths and stuff like
0: that. Yeah, good.
1: A lot of activity.
0: Good,
1: so
0: good,
1: hopefully.
0: Good. Yeah, because certainly.
1: When do we treat these for the first time? How far after petal drop?
0: So 7 days after petal drop would be the first time you would consider making a fruit tree spray, whether it's apples or cherries, plums, peaches, whatever. I have a peach tree at my home. I've got to go check it out. I haven't seen that it's got blooms on it yet, but I've only watched it from the road, so I got to get up closer and take a peek at it. My crab trees are just coming into nice color right now, so I'm expecting the next few days is going to be very pretty. And you know what's this year, because of the weather is cool, the bloom time on fruit trees and on other ornamental trees, I think, is going to be extended. And we saw that happen with tulips. I mean, we had like refrigeration every night, and our daytime highs were in the 50s and 60s. So tulips and daffodils bloomed for an incredibly long time this year.
1: Okay. The second question, if you got time, mm-hmm. I planted a clump birch tree mm-hmm. almost 30 years ago.
0: Wow.
1: And there's three. And the one that's next to the house is not waking up. The two going to the south and to the west is waking up, but the one leaning over the house is not waking up.
0: Gotcha.
1: And do I have a disease or is it too close to the house?
0: Nope, I'm betting your issue is bronze birch borer. It's an insect that attacks birch trees. You might have a variety of birch called a Japanese white spire birch, which is more borer resistant. But we're in like year six of a drought. Really, 2020 was a drought year, and really every year has been a drought year since then. You know, including 2024, when we had the floods in Spencer, you know, after June, it was incredibly dry. Last year, July, incredibly wet, cloudy, tomatoes just never ripened. But then we hit August, September, October, November, very, very dry, except for Thanksgiving weekend. Very snowy, blizzardy, deep, heavy, wet snow, but then really not much after that. So we've had a lot of droughty weather, and bronze birch borer are doing an incredible amount of damage to birch trees. This insect is a close cousin to the emerald ash borer, which is from Asia, but the bronze birch borer has been attacking birch trees in this area for years. And what to do is... Yeah, feel the bark. Normally, the trunks on birch trees are very, very smooth, almost like if you put cans of soup end to end to end. I mean, they're perfectly round, perfectly cylindrical. Yeah. But a branch that's been infected is like the larva is a mole. And as it's chewing its way underneath the bark, it's kind of pushing that bark up like a mole pushes up turf in a yard. And you might be able to feel that lumpiness or see that lumpiness.
1: Next to it, and there's just... There's like a 5-foot track where it looked like it's just dead. I can see.
0: Yeah.
1: I'm peeling the bark away, and there's big track underneath it.
0: Yep. You might see holes that are slightly smaller than a BB that are somewhat oval-shaped. Those were holes where adult bronze birch borer insects emerged last year as adults. They fly around. They mate. They lay eggs beginning about the middle and part of May. This year it could be delayed a bit, as cool as it is, but they'll be still laying eggs into early June. So using a Fertilome systemic insecticide drench around the base of that tree is what I'd recommend. And the easy thing to do is, it's a really quick and easy thing, just measure the diameter of each of those three trunks, the circumference all the way around, each of those three trunks, add those numbers together, and you use 1 ounce of the Fertilome systemic insecticide drench per inch of circumference, and you'll mix that with 1 gallon of water and just slurp it around the bottom of the tree. Make sure you're wearing rubber boots, rubber gloves, so you're not getting that chemical on you, but it's very quick and easy to treat a tree. That chemical is absorbed into the trunk and into those branches, and it protects the tree for an entire year from the bronze birch borer, but also other insects that might be feeding on the leaves.
1: I'm gonna cut it down probably today or tomorrow, because this, you know, and take care of that, and then I'll come out and get some
0: maybe stuff. Cut that one stem off or trunk off and leave the other two if that works out that well.
1: The track is all the way to the trunk almost.
0: And they normally start at the top and work their way down, so the top might be more damaged. So if that branch does leaf out, it wouldn't surprise me at all if the bottom half leafs out, but it leafs out much later than the top part. And, you know, just think of it. It's like plumbing in your house. If you had holes all over in the top, you still have pressure down below, but you got a leak going on upstairs. And so that portion of the plant just simply dies because it's not getting enough water, enough nutrients from the soil, and there's just no support there going on with the tree, and it succumbs to the beetles.
1: Because the top of it, in the last two derechos, the top branch has been over. Like, well, I mean, derecho does everything to healthy stuff. But now that I look at it real close, it's definitely infected.
0: Yeah. That's just disappointing. Yeah, especially after you've had a tree that long, and then all of a sudden, boom, something happens. But, you know, the newer varieties of birch are resistant to that. River birch is very resistant to it, but I have seen birch borers. And you have to think, too, you know, the west half of Spencer is very sandy, light soils. And so there's just not the water storage capacity, even though these trees might have roots in that top 24 inches of soil. There's just not a lot of moisture there. And especially when we have lack of moisture during that egg-laying period, which is late May and early June, that's when this insect really gets established well.
1: Okay.
0: Yeah. I bet you've had it for a couple years and you just haven't seen it. Sure, go ahead.
1: Okay. So Sacred Heart has 8 raised beds ready to be put in place at the school.
0: Yeah.
1: They're 4x4, 20 inches tall. All the plants have been started by all 6 grades. They're going to bring in dirt from a farm. Dave Sand and Gravel is going to bring some dirt over.
0: Yep.
1: What can we do to organically get that dirt to keep growing these vegetables and stuff? Any stuff we can mix with that dirt?
0: So the best thing to do is to fill the dirt into the bins, but only the bins half full. And then you want to add a planting mix or a potting soil or a raised bed mix. We've got all of those at Dell's Garden Center on the top. No mixing. Why? Because as soon as we mix the dirt below with the dirt on top, we're bringing weed seeds to the surface. the whole goal of raised bed gardening is that you're gardening in a mix that's weed-free. It makes life so much easier when you're not pulling weeds in a garden. And that's the joy of having a raised bed. Number two, if you're an older person like me, it gets more difficult to bend over, to rake, to hoe, to weed, to harvest. And so having those things up off the ground, you know, 10 inches, 24 inches, whatever, is just really helpful. Thirdly, in a raised bed like that, the soil will warm up so much faster. Our soil temperature this morning, 42 degrees under bare black earth. So if you're planting stuff in your garden, I talked about that earlier, that things like pumpkin seeds, gourds, squash, cucumbers, they're probably not coming up too quick because it's just too cool. In a raised bed, that soil is much warmer. Things get off to a much quicker start. So you're adding to your growing season by adding to it on the front end by having that soil warm up faster. So I would definitely not fill up the soil in those planting boxes, those raised beds, totally with dirt. You know,
1: okay, so put a foot of dirt in and 6 inches of the perfect stuff. About
0: yep, that'd today? Be great. Yep, yep. And I know Dave Sand and Gravel. Boy, they mix a little bit of sand with the black top soil. They mill it, so there's no clods in it. They keep it under a storage tarp kind of a situation, a tension structure, so it stays nice and dry. We've used their dirt for a very long time. I know Norgard Sand and Gravel does a very similar thing, east of Spencer as well, and there's several companies that do that. But it is so nice to be able to bring in a truckload of soil like that when we're doing a big landscape project, and you know what you're going to get. It's going to be easy to rake out and use, but in a raised bed like that, I wouldn't say that's necessarily the case. You know, the 4-H kids at some Clay County fairs have what they call a bucket of flowers, and some of them also do a bucket of weeds, where they just take, they fill a bucket up, a 5-gallon bucket, they punch holes in the bottom, and they fill it up with dirt from their yard, their garden, their farm, whatever, and they start watering it. And part of the deal is you learn about the weeds. And, you know, maybe one of those beds should be that way, so that those kids get an idea what lamb's quarter looks like and purslane and pigweed and water hemp. Gosh, forget. Hopefully that buttonweed, never happens thistle. There. Yeah, buttonweeds, oh, yeah. Thistles, cockleburrs. Every kid needs to learn about cockleburrs. My goodness, it's, you know, one of those weeds that's just a pain.
1: Well, thank you.
0: Yeah, thanks for calling in this morning.
1: Melissa. It's cool.
0: Yeah, so, and maybe you want to raise them all with just perfect soil, but still have a 5-gallon bucket there just to show, hey, this is what the dirt below looks like when you just give it water. You know, God created seeds for a reason, and some of those seeds will be there for decades or more.
1: Yep.
0: Yeah.
1: Okay.
0: Okay.
1: Thank you.
0: Yeah, thanks for calling in. And again, those phone numbers, 580-1240 or 888-309-5423. If you've got a question about your lawn, your landscape, your fruit trees, hey, whatever is something that's going on in your yard or garden and you've got a question, hey, feel free to call us and TJ will get me hooked up and off we go. So kind of looking forward to another call here. Hey, I've got a really cool plant at my house. It's called Baptisia. These plants used to be called blue false indigo, and blue false indigos are native to the Midwest. These are prairie flowers that are incredibly deep-rooted, 3 to 4 feet deep. This plant gets to be about the size of a peony bush, maybe a little bit bigger. They have beautiful spires of blue flowers that are kind of shaped like peas, because this plant is in the legume family, or the clover family, if you will. It looks kind of like alfalfas, like clovers. And the spikes of blue flowers eventually put on pods that are about the size of your thumb in length and width that turn a beautiful black later in the season. And in the fall, you can harvest these stems and use them in dried flower arrangements and things like that. But the Baptisia family, the blue false indigo, over the years has been hybridized. I remember the first variety that came out was a nice white, but now we're selling these beautiful varieties, and I'll just read you some of the names here. Decadent Blueberry Sundae. So obviously that one is still a blue. We offer one called Pink Truffles, one called Periwinkle Popsicle, so it's a little lighter periwinkle blue instead of a real deep dark blue, a variety called Blueberry Sundae, a variety called Pink Lemonade, and a variety called Lemon Meringue. And I think Lemon Meringue is one that I have at my house. In the past, we've also offered one called Dutch Chocolate, which is almost a brown. I mean, it's kind of a glowing orangey brown and gold all blended together. But these are fun plants to have. And my clumps are just so thick this year. They're very, very woody. If you ever try to divide one of these things, you want to use a very, very sharp shovel, because the soil, the stems, the roots that are in the ground where one of these clumps exists, they're just very, very tough to cut through. But you can dig them up and divide them. And I did that at my house last year. I had a couple plants in a place that I didn't like them. I decided I was going to move them someplace else. I dug up entire clumps, and then when they were laying on top of the ground, I jumped on them with my shovel and was able to break them apart into smaller pieces. So I've taken one and created three. I took another one and created another two. And so I've got them coming up in a different location at my home, and I'm just excited to see them bloom. But the existing plants that I had in place just look fabulous, too. So it's fun to see these things emerge. They're already a foot high. They get to be a little bit bigger than a peony, and they're just a joy to see. And we've got many of them in bloom right now at Dell's Garden Center. Hey, we got a call. Good morning. This is the Grapevine on KICD. How can I help you today?
4: Yeah, Todd, I'm wondering about spraying my lawn with only a half inch of rain in the past 2 weeks. Three rains of 2 tenths.
0: That's not much. Spencer is incredibly dry. Where are you calling from?
4: Mallard,
0: okay. Same thing. I know Emmitsburg's had some rain, and over in the Sheldon area they've had some rain. Some rain just across the Minnesota border. It's been really spotty. So an actively growing weed is much easier to kill. And from what I've seen, dandelions are actively blooming. So even though it is dry, those guys have enough moisture. I would certainly recommend spraying. I've also driven by some properties, and I can see that the lawn is infested with Creeping Charlie because there's a blue haze of flowers across the lawn. And so definitely you can spray there too. With Creeping Charlie, I would recommend a product called Weed Free Zone. And Weed Free Zone contains 4 chemicals. It controls Creeping Charlie, it controls wild violets, it controls clover, and you can declare your lawn a weed-free zone by using that product from Dell's Garden Center. And what I like about it with Creeping Charlie, it still takes like 2 applications in the spring, because you've got adult plants, if you will, right now that are in full bloom, but you got little baby plants coming up from seed underneath. So by using a product in the spring, all-season weed control, which is a fertilizer with a herbicide that contains Barricade, that will keep those seeds from germinating, but then hit them post-emergently with the weed-free zone. Tell Creeping Charlie to go someplace else. Tell wild violets to party in a different yard, because you're declaring your lawn a weed-free zone.
4: How about lilac bushes with a blight?
0: So with lilac bushes, they like full sun. The most common issue with lilacs is that they're shaded, and then they get powdery mildew on the foliage, which causes the leaves to kind of thin out during the summer, and it just makes the plants look unkept or uncared for.
4: Yeah, you can, in full sun.
0: Good. Right? So if you have a sprinkler system, sometimes that can get mildew going on them. There's some varieties that are more prone to that than others, but using a liquid copper as a fungicide spray, especially before they get the mildew, that's very helpful.
4: So this powdery mildew, it can actually kill out a portion of the plant?
0: No, it normally doesn't kill the plant out, but it just thins them out. It causes them to have less and less flowers in the future. Yep. And what I would look for is ash lilac borer. If you grab bigger branches and you kind of pull on them and they break off close to the ground, you might have an infestation of ash lilac borer. This isn't the emerald ash borer that attacks ash trees, but a different insect entirely. And that is a product that you want to spray around the base of the plant, an insecticide, the bottom 6 feet of lilacs. And you want to do that again about the end of May and the first part of June. Hey, folks, we are flat out of time. Thank you so much for calling in this morning. Happy Mother's Day to all of you there. We're open at Dell's Garden Center today until 5 p.m. Sunday, noon to 4. Hey, Mother's Day blessings. See you next Saturday. Bye-bye.
2: 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We are looking at a slight chance of showers and sprinkles this afternoon, high in the upper 60s. Todd will be back with us next Saturday morning, so we invite you to listen back in to The Grapevine when Todd returns next weekend. 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
8: We have 231 souls on board. We have 21,320 pounds of fuel on board.
6: We are just learning new details about the incident. In a statement, the airport confirms that person jumped the perimeter fence and was struck and killed just 2 minutes later while crossing the runway. The person is not believed to be an employee of the airport, nor have they been identified. There was an engine fire that was quickly put out.
23: I thought I was going to burn to death. When I just saw the fire and the smoke, I just thought I was gonna burn.
6: That man was on board.
23: They started sending us down the slide, but my mom actually ended up going straight down the slide and like locking, like her knee locked when she hit the floor, and her wrist hit the floor, and it was bad.
6: The NTSB is coordinating with the FAA airport operations and local law enforcement in the investigation. The Dutch cruise ship at the center of the deadly hantavirus outbreak will arrive in Spain's Canary Islands tomorrow, where the boat will stay offshore for passengers to be medically checked. There are nearly 150 people on board, including 17 Americans, who will be taken to Nebraska. Dr. Michael Wadman is with the National Corps.

0: prosperity starts here. Now, here's Larry Kudlow.
1: Hello, folks. I'm Larry Kudlow. This is the Larry Kudlow Show, and it's great to be with you on a Saturday. And we're going to talk about Iran. General Jack Keane will be here at the half hour. We've got big economic numbers, jobs, lots of good economic numbers. We've got redistricting, which seems to favor the Republicans right now, actually by a wide margin. It's very interesting. So all the lefties are pretty worried about the outcome. Suddenly the midterm election is going to be a lot tougher than Democrats ever thought. But first up, you can get this show, live stream it on the internet, live stream it.

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4: I'm Peter King. Investigators are trying to learn why someone was walking on an active runway with jets landing and taking off last night in Denver. CBS's Adriana Diaz says that person was hit by a jet getting ready to fly.
5: It happened at Denver International Airport just after 11 p.m. local time. Airport officials say Frontier Flight 4345, bound for Los Angeles, hit a person on the runway while getting ready to take off. That was followed by an engine fire that was put out by firefighters. The plane had 231 people on board. It was evacuated after smoke filled the cabin.
4: There is no word on the condition of the runway pedestrian. The cruise ship hit by hantavirus is a day from docking in Spain. And when it arrives, Americans will be evacuated and brought back to the U.S. CBS's Dr. Celine Gounder.
6: The CDC is deploying a team of epidemiologists and medical professionals to the Canary Islands. So they'll assess each American's level of exposure. How much were they exposed to somebody who had hantavirus? From there, they will fly on a government medical repatriation flight to Nebraska. They'll go to the National Quarantine Center in Nebraska at the University of Nebraska Medical Center.
4: 150 people are on board. Three people have died. Others have gotten sick and will be flown to their home countries. Both the U.S. and Iran say a ceasefire is holding, but there's no breakthrough on making it permanent. For Americans, high gas prices mean the war can't end fast enough. The San Antonio woman says the expenses changed her family's summer plan.
7: We're not going out of town in my car anytime soon. If we're going to do anything, we're going to be on a bus, a shuttle, a train, or a plane.

0: That is Chamber of Commerce CEO Blaine Andera, who announced that last week at the banquet. And prize money is still available for anglers who bought the extended contest option. Julie Beeler has officially been sworn in for the Ward 5 council seat in Spencer. She was sworn in by Mayor Donovan Winchell Wednesday at noon in the City Hall Council Chambers.
1: I, Julie Beeler,
2: do solemnly swear,
1: do solemnly swear,
2: that I will support the Constitution of the United States,
1: that I will support the Constitution of the United States,
2: and the Constitution of the State of Iowa,
1: and the Constitution of the State of Iowa,
2: and that I will faithfully,
1: and that I will faithfully,
2: and
1: impartially,
2: to the best of my abilities,
1: to the best of my abilities,
2: discharge all the duties,
1: discharge all the duties,
2: of the oath of office in Spencer, Iowa,
1: of the oath of office in Spencer, Iowa,
2: as now and hereafter,
1: as now and hereafter,
2: required by law,
1: required by law.
2: Congratulations.
1: Thank you.
0: Beeler went uncontested in the race for Ward 5, winning 63 of the 66 total votes cast. She'll serve the remainder of the Ward 5 term, which runs through December 31st, 2029. Spencer's Flag Fest is back with a vengeance this year. The Clay County Fair is adding a tractor ride, rodeo, and races that weekend. And Chamber of Commerce Program Director Blake Goss announced this week another former event will be back in 2026.
3: On Sunday, this is pretty exciting, the flight breakfast is going to be returning to the Spencer Airport from 7 a.m. till noon. So come out there, grab a bite.
0: And a new-ish event has outgrown its space.
3: Our Friday park parties, the last 3 years have been pretty popular, to the fact that we've kind of outgrown it. So we're going to move it to Sacred Heart this year. More green space, more parking, and we'll have several activities there that evening, such as a touch a truck, a movie in the park. We'll be having hot dogs available. Just a nice community, feel-good, budget-friendly activity, and it's a nice kickstart into the weekend. And all happens at one spot.
0: Now, due to all the added activities this year, the number of entries in the Saturday morning parade is being capped.
3: Same route as always. We'll leave the fairgrounds on West 14th, turn south on the Grand, and then turn back south on West 4th. Friendly reminder to all parents and guardians, please don't have the kids run out there and grab candy till after the parade. It's always a battle, but safety first on that. But draws in a lot of people. We're always excited to host that parade and looking forward to having another one. As of today, I'm a little over 80 entries, which is above from last year, which is great. But I will have to cap it off with all the activities going on at the event center or fairgrounds at about 125 just due to space.
0: Flagfest runs June 12th, 13th, and 14th. For more news, visit northwestiowanow.com. I'm Marjorie McIrvin.
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3: 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And the Turner Jenis Funeral Home is in charge of arrangements for 86-year-old Mabel Smith of Milford, with services happening today at 3 p.m. at the Turner Jenis Funeral Home in Milford. Again, the Turner Jenis Funeral Home in Milford in charge of arrangements of 86-year-old Mabel Smith of Milford. And the Robinson Funeral Home is in charge of arrangements for 82-year-old Leola Malone of Spirit Lake. Will be held Monday at 10:30 a.m. at the First Presbyterian Church in Spirit Lake. Visitation will be held 1 hour prior to the service on Monday at the church. Again, the Robinson Funeral Home of Spirit Lake is in charge of arrangements for 82-year-old Leola Malone of Spirit Lake. And for more funeral arrangement announcements, visit us at northwestiowanow.com.
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5: When severe weather strikes,
6: there is a strong line of thunderstorms moving through northwest Iowa right now.
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6: We're getting reports now of large hail and 60-mile-per-hour winds. Now is the time to get to your basement or a small interior room on the lowest level.
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3: The Hudson Bay low breaks up and departs east into the overall flow through the beginning of next week, releasing the western Conus ridging eastward into the Midwest. This will boost temperatures into the 70s and 80s through the first part of the work week, while also opening up the state to a better Gulf moisture stream. Another wave will pass through the upper Mississippi Valley region late Monday into Tuesday, meeting with this moisture stream and bringing shower and thunderstorm chances back to the area. The progression of the system has slowed down a bit. It more into Tuesday, which could open up the potential for better instability as the front passes Tuesday afternoon. A deeper dive into the module soundings show a warm nose that is likely inhibiting parcels being lifted into the unstable layer, therefore capping magnitude of instability and frontal passage timing that will be something to watch as more guidance comes in through the weekend, especially with a healthy LLJ and wind fields associated with this system. The takeaway is that showers and thunderstorm potential returns beginning next week, with the potential for at least a few stronger storms, depending on the mentioned factors. The stronger winds ahead and behind the system will also lead to breezy conditions on Tuesday as the front passes. Temperature moderate, some into Wednesday behind the front, but warm considerably through the second half of the week as thermal ridging builds back eastward. Today, partly sunny, a slight chance of showers this morning, sprinkles this afternoon, highs in the upper 60s. Tonight, partly cloudy with lows in the mid-30s. Sunday, sunny, highs in the upper 60s. Sunday night, mostly clear, areas of frost after midnight, lows in the mid-30s. Monday, areas of frost in the morning, sunny with highs in the mid-70s. Monday night, partly cloudy in the evening with a slight chance of showers and thunderstorms after midnight. Not as cool with lows in the lower 50s. And Tuesday, sunny with highs in the 80s. Tuesday night, mostly clear and breezy, lows in the mid-40s. Wednesday, sunny, highs in the mid-70s. And Wednesday night, mostly clear in the evening, then becoming partly cloudy with lows in the upper 40s. Thursday, partly sunny, a chance of showers in the afternoon, breezy with highs around 80 and a chance of rain at 30%. Thursday night, mostly cloudy in the evening, then becoming partly cloudy, breezy with lows in the mid-50s. And Friday, mostly sunny with highs in the upper 80s. Yesterday, our high was 77, our low was 36, and 1987, 93 was the high, and in 1923, 24 degrees was the low. We're looking at sunset at 8:30 tonight, 6:30 a.m. tomorrow for sunrise, and our soil today at 2 inches was 42 degrees, and at 4 inches, 48 degrees. For more weather, visit northwestiowanow.com.
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10: 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There's the count. We get a three count with the referee. There's the win by four.
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12: This is your Northwest Iowa Now Sports Week in Review. We started off the week with your Spencer Activities Report, looking back at the week ahead and previewing the action of the upcoming week. And a big talking point was the Spencer boys tennis team, who last week claimed the Lakes Conference Tournament Championship.
13: Great week for Tiger Tennis. First off, congratulations to them on the Lakes Conference Championship and the singles and doubles, and everybody on our team coming away with an all-conference honor. Really great to see, and proud of Coach Steele and the boys. Finished the week strong with the big Lakes Conference dual matchup on Thursday against Spirit Lake, and really control our own destiny now in the Lakes Conference dual race. Played against two quality teams in Clear Lake and Decorah, and good to be competitive with them and then get the win against Clear.
12: The Spencer girls golf team hosted the SHS invite at the Spencer Golf and Country Club, coming away with a dominant win in that one. The Tigers put four golfers in the top 10. One golfer who has seen a lot of success in the last few competitions is Hallie Brown.
14: Making sure I'm doing the little things well, making sure I'm hitting the green on my chips and my second shots, making sure my drives are going straight, that definitely helps shave off a couple strokes.
12: Later on Monday, the Spencer Tiger girls soccer team played host to Western Christian of Hull. It was a match that Spencer controlled thoroughly, but had trouble scoring. Up 1-0, it was Addison Ferris that got Spencer some insurance.
15: Attacking goal line here is Spencer trying to find Gustafson in the penalty area. Ferris runs up and she'll score! Addison Ferris scores goal number 4 on the season. The sophomore gets the Tigers the insurance they needed here. Now up 2-0 with 5:48 to play in this second half.
12: Later in the week on Thursday, Spencer had a big matchup non-league against East High of Sioux City in girls soccer. We brought you that match on News Radio 102.5 and AM 1240 KICD. Spencer and East High were tied at 1 going into the final moments of the match, when the Tigers took the lead with Ingrid Gustafson's second goal on the night.
15: It's East High, but now here's Avery McEntee, sends a pass up the middle of the field. This is Gustafson. She's got the keeper to beat. Gustafson lines up, sends a kick, and the Tigers take a 2-1 lead. 5:54 to go.
12: Spencer would go on to win that match 3-1 over East High of Sioux City, remaining unbeaten on the season at 10-0-1. And this has been your Northwest Iowa Now Sports Week in Review on News Radio 102.5 AM 1240 KICD and Big Country 107.7.
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2: This is Handle on the Law, marginal legal advice, as I say, and it's always fun to do that to you. And you're going to hear, especially if you're in California, and for those of you that are in the rest of the country, this is a case that might very well go across the country. And this has to do with Uber. Uber has introduced a proposition here in the state of California that any settlement that is approved of, that a personal injury case is involved with, the attorney and the doctor and the costs of bringing it to settlement or trial has to be split among all three, 25%, with 75% going to the client. And the commercials are starting to be run, and they spent a lot of money. I mean, Uber has raised a ton of money, like over $100 million, to argue the case. And why are they doing that? Well, because Uber is getting sued like crazy. And an easy way of stopping the lawsuit is to run commercials that say lawyers are a bunch of sleazeballs, lawyers are taking all your money, lawyers should not get the kind of percentage they do. So here's what we want to do. To stop lawyers and doctors from making all the money off of your case, what we're going to do is limit to 25% what they can get total, as well as the costs. Let's say you bring in experts. There are depositions, all of it. That all has to be split up among the 25%. Well, here's what it does. It effectively stops representation because there are no lawyers that will do that because lawyers will lose money. That's it. It's not worth the case. It's not worth the money. And I've told you many times why, that's the case is not worth it for a lawyer. How many times have you come up to me or you've called and you said, this is what happened to me and I was injured. I'm saying, not enough. Yeah, malpractice took place, or yeah, there's liability. Yep, you're in the right, but there's not enough money in the case for a lawyer. Now, with the limitation of 25% split among the lawyer, the doctor, and costs and experts, there'll never be enough money, which means that personal injury lawyers disappear. And personal

0: personal injury cases disappear. And you'll be hearing a whole lot about that. And in the meantime, while that's going on, there are lawsuits against Uber by the thousands. And in what's called a bellwether case, which means initial cases where all the parties look at this and say, that looks like the way it's going to go. Let's react to that. Uber has just been held liable for the behavior of a driver who grabbed the inner thigh of a passenger, a woman passenger, as she was leaving the front seat of the car and asked if he could, quote, keep her with him. And so there was a federal jury and awarded the plaintiff, awarded this woman only $5,000 in damages. I mean, there are cases where the damages are insane and you can't determine what a jury's going to do. No one knows. There have been several sexual assault lawsuits filed against Uber in multiple jurisdictions in which they've lost. There was a federal jury in Arizona that ordered Uber to pay $8.5 million to a woman who said one of the drivers raped her during a trip. Last year, Uber was found not liable in one case, but they're looking at some big, big cases. And what Uber is doing is saying that the lawyer who represents the plaintiff, the woman, and the doctor, let's say there's some very serious injury, and let's say there's surgery that needs to be done in the event. We're talking about any case, by the way. This is across California. Any case in which a personal injury is filed, the lawyer, the doctor, and the costs and the experts and depositions have to be a split to the tune of 25%. That's it. And all the rest goes to the plaintiff. So bottom line, this is Uber trying to protect the consumer. And these propositions always have the names that are exactly opposite of what the underlying position is. Anything that you read, Citizens for Protection Against Taxation, that means more taxes are going to be charged. Citizens in favor of good legal representation, I'm just throwing out there, that means that there will be no good legal representation. Like in this case, there'll be no representation. So Uber is it's a fight. My God, is it a fight between personal injury lawyers and Uber. And if Uber prevails on this proposition, you're going to see the world of personal injury disappear in California. And that's the reality. But of course, they're not painting it that way. They're painting it as lawyers taking too much money. Lawyers are sleazeballs, of which lawyers are, by the way. But at the same time, you need a lawyer to represent you in those cases. So now you have cases outside of that in which Uber is getting nailed by juries. And they have to figure out, okay, what are we going to do on this one? We'll take some phone calls when we come back. Let me tell you about Incogni first, okay, before we go there, because here's another one where you have some rights. And are rights that you probably don't know that you have. And that has to do with your personal data. You know why? Because your personal data, or is it data? Your personal data or data, data brokers. And what they do is collect and sell your personal information without your knowledge or consent. I mean, can you imagine your information is out there? I mean, you knew that, but these data brokers have this information. They collect it and then they sell it. And in order to get rid of it, you can, and this is the law, you can request that they drop that information. And so there are hundreds of these companies out there, and you have to send removal requests to all of them, and that's a full-time job. That's what Incogni does. What they do is formally request on your behalf to these hundreds of data brokers, stop sending out, don't keep that information. And by the way, these companies keep on coming back to grab your information and sell it. This is why Incogni makes so much sense. The law is on your side on this. 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So go to Incogni, I-N-C-O-G-N-I, incogni.com, and use the code HANDLE for 60% off. 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

0: And back we go. More handle on the law. Marginal legal advice. Jose, you're up. Hello, Jose. What can I do for you?
1: Yes, sir. And I moved to a city where the police department has implemented a drone program. So they'll send out a drone to emergency calls just to assess the situation, which is cool. My question is, if you're out in your backyard, butt naked, what have you, and they're flying over and they take video, I mean, what's the privacy of,
0: well, they're not going to take, there? Yeah, no, they're not going to take video of you.

0: That's not what the cops do. What you have to wonder about is your next door neighbor flying overhead and taking video of you. Then the issue is, and I don't know what the cases are, because you have a right to privacy in your property, which theoretically you have the right to privacy in your backyard. But if you can be seen, I mean, what kind of right to privacy do you have? Unless you're, here's what I would do, because it's sort of up in the air at this point, because this drone technology is fairly new. If you're really buff, or you have a really big schlong, you know, that you can do rope tricks with, then I wouldn't do it. But if you're basically hung like a donkey, you want people to see it. There it is. That's my legal answer to you. Okay. All right, Jose. All right. David. Hey, David. Welcome to Handle on the Law.
1: Hey, Bill. I listen to you every day. So this just happened yesterday. My wife and son were T-boned in our Tesla. My wife was picking up my son from school, and they were driving down the road, and a guy pulled out of a shopping center right in front of them and T-boned right into my wife's side of, right to my son's side of the car, the Tesla. Sheriffs came, the fire department came. They didn't take a report because there was no injuries and nobody went to the hospital. We wound up at urgent care last night, and my wife is bruising this morning. So when I was at urgent care, I did go through my insurance, but as of this morning, I want to get an attorney and I want to go through Handle on the Law. My question is, I live in Santa Clarita. If anybody I pick out on your website, I just want to.
0: Yeah, it doesn't matter. It doesn't matter. Yeah, it doesn't matter. It's state by state. And here's how it works. Because today a lot of people go to attorneys and they never even see the attorneys or meet the attorneys. For example, I'm redoing my trust, because I want to screw my kids over again. Because whenever my kids, act up, and I've got, as you know, twins. And so I'm always redoing my trust. Taking one out and then the other one I leave in until I'm unhappy with that one, and I take the other one out. Anyway, it's time for me to redo the trust. I've been recently remarried, so it is time. So my trust attorney, I've never met, and I won't meet. I meet her by Zoom and phone calls and texts, so it does not matter. Your problem is there weren't enough injuries. That's the problem. I wish your wife had broken a few bones. That would have been a much better case. Now, do I really wish your wife had been seriously injured? Well, speaking as an attorney, yes, I would like your wife to have lost her limbs, because that's a great case. But the reality is there's probably enough there. Especially urgent care, the T-boning. It's a soft tissue injury, but there may be enough there, because good lawyers can find something there, especially under these circumstances. And your son was in the car, right?
1: Correct. My son was in the car, and he's starting to bruise up. My wife.
0: Okay, that's good. You know what? Then you go to the website. You go to handleonthelaw.com. You will be talking to an attorney, and there's probably enough there. I mean, you're not going to get rich on this. You're not going to get $100,000 on it, but there is remuneration, and there should be, certainly to fix your car and, the injuries. Now, they may not be enormous, but, you deserve some money. You know, I mean, you got banged. Also, you drive a Tesla, and that's a little problematic. I had a Tesla that I lasted 2 weeks before I turned it in. I hated that car. And a week after I bought the car, Elon Musk decided to reduce the price of the car by 20%. So there I lost 20%. By the time I turned it in a couple of weeks later, I'd lost $16,000 on that Tesla. 2 weeks, $8,000 a week. Boy, you talk about a rental. Do you like the Tesla? Okay. How are we doing for time? We are. Ben. Hello, Ben. Welcome.
2: Hey. So this involves Pokemon Go. Me and my girlfriend love playing. She was parked in the parking lot by herself playing. It was a business. They had a Pokemon stop. And there was a guy that was living there.
0: Okay, hang on. Wait. I'm a little confused. Pokemon and business and a parking lot. I'm trying to put those dots together.
2: Yeah, so the gentleman that lives at the business for free in a trailer tells her to leave. She can't hear what he's saying. He ends up smashing her windshield and her couple of her windows out with the golf club. She was parked at the business. He was convicted in court and went to jail for 20-something days. Is there any liability on the business for things like pain and suffering or whatnot?
0: Well, first of all, there's not going to be pain. There's not going to be payment. There's not going to be pain. There's not going to be pain and suffering. He was convicted of assault or maybe emotional damage for that. Yeah, he is. I think he would be liable. Now, if I'm not mistaken, it was, he did that to her. He was the business owner and, she, or it's her trailer that got injured or got, damaged, correct?
2: Yeah, it was her car that the windows got smashed.
0: Oh, got it.
2: The business owner, he's a friend.
0: Oh, okay. The business owner did it. Yeah. I got it. The business owner did it. And, yeah, there's liability, but, it's to fix the car. And she could argue emotional damage. But, you know, unless she's going to a shrink, you've got to prove emotional damage. You just can't argue it. And so she has to argue all kinds of, psychological injuries. For example, I'll never be able to look at a trailer again without going crazy. And I have nightmares and, I can never sleep again and I get hysterical and a shrink goes up there. Bottom line, there isn't a whole lot there. There really isn't. Leslie. Hi, Leslie. Welcome. Leslie.
3: Hello?
0: Yes, Leslie.
3: Hi.
0: Hi.
3: Hi. I'm helping my ex-mother-in-law with all her bookkeeping, and I'm having trouble ordering checks, okay? She's you know, cognitively aware, and but I was wondering, they keep saying power of attorney or co-trusteeship.
0: Yeah, yep.
3: And what I wanted to know, do I need to go through an attorney to do that? And is that what I want to do?
0: Leslie, absolutely not. All you do is have your ex-mother-in-law sign a power of attorney giving you the power of attorney over her physical, dealing with physical issues. You know, for example, over her person, I think is what they call it. There's over her state, over her person. Over her person means medical issues, basically. And what she does is she signs it, and she signs it in front of a notary. You bring a notary in. And if she's not able to get out of bed, my mother was totally, she was in bed and incapacitated. And she asked me to have her power of attorney to handle her banking, which I did. And thank goodness she had a good chunk of money in the bank, which I cleaned out instantly and put it in my account.
3: No, no.
0: That's a different story. You know, I'll share that with you at a later point. But what ends up happening is that power of attorney works. It is good. And then you take that to the hospital. Now, they may have their own form for power of attorney. And you want to ask that question. As opposed to a general power of attorney, they may have just, here is our document that you have to have your mom sign and has to be notarized. And then you're fine.
3: Okay.
0: Then you order the test.
3: Okay.
0: Okay. You don't need a lawyer.
3: Okay.
0: Just do it. All right. Yeah. Talk to him. Okay. Let me tell you about, you know, if you're elderly, right? Or you have elderly parents or loved ones. What do you do when it's time to put them in a assisted living facility? I had that problem with my mother. And so I didn't know where to go. So I put her in one near my house, and that didn't work out. So I had to find another one also near my house, and that one barely worked out. 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Well, let me suggest you talk to the folks at SLC Placement. 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

0: The Spencer JC's Club is a group of 21 to 40-year-old men and women who orchestrate numerous fundraisers and activities throughout the year and donate back to the community.
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0: welcome back to A Handle on the Law, Marginal Legal Advice. Jim. Hi, Jim. Welcome.
1: Thank you. Hey, Bill. How you doing?
0: Yes, sir.
1: I just don't know if I have a case.

0: On March 27th of this year, I was in a physical rehab center rehabbing a stress fracture on my hip, and I was on a piece of exercise equipment checking my balance, and there should have been a physical therapist behind me. There wasn't. I took a fall backwards. I slammed into a piece of equipment, at which point I was taken to the emergency room, spent 4 days in the hospital, last 3 weeks in a skilled nursing center. I can't stand up straight. The pain is like ridiculous. I went through a horrible test called a myelogram yesterday. And I just want to know if I have a case.
1: I think you do. I mean, they have a duty to make sure you don't take falls, especially if you're talking about a facility that is rehab that's trying to bring you back from some kind of injury. Hell yes. Now, you had said there was supposed to be an employee, some kind of a rehab technician behind you to make sure you don't fall.
0: Exactly.
1: And okay, and where do you get that information?
0: That's just standard practice. I mean, you know.
1: Okay, and I'm just curious, by the way, and I don't know because I've never been in a rehab. I'm not arguing. I just want to know is, I don't know if that's a law. I don't know if that's a policy. Either way, I mean, I think there's all kinds of liability there. Yeah. I mean, especially when you're talking about your spine and you can't walk. Now we're talking some injuries. I mean, that is now serious. But you went into the rehab because of problems with your spine, correct?
0: No, with my hip. I had
1: Your hip. So this has nothing to do. Okay, this has nothing to do with your hip. Is that correct?
0: No.
1: Okay. Yeah, you got a case. Yeah, no, you got a case. Okay. Go to the website. Go to handleonthelaw.com. This is a case. And why is this a case? Even if there was limited liability, and it seems like there's a ton of liability here, even if there was limited liability, there's enough here where lawyers will jump in, and good ones, because they'll figure something out. I mean, the damages are incredible here. I mean, you're going to need to talk to a neurologist, maybe a neurosurgeon. Yeah, and you're looking, if you can't walk, you were looking at some surgery. That happened to me where I took a spill, and I landed, and I basically blew out a disc. And I needed back surgery. Like, I needed back surgery. And so, I mean, it wasn't malpractice or anything. Yeah. Go to the website. Go to handleonthelaw.com. Oh, man. That's no fun. Sue. Hi, Sue. Welcome.
2: Hi, Bill. In 1997, I was a school bus driver in Hesperia. And I was driving down Bear Valley Road 45 miles an hour, and a special needs student attacked me. Pulled the bus over, had my rotator cuff repaired, carpal tunnel surgery, and I never signed off on the medical. I still needed my neck repaired, the cervical disc. So 2017, I get a letter, never got an attorney, because in 2017, I get a letter that, now I forgot what it was called, where you had to meet with lawyers. So I hired a workers' comp lawyer and deposition. And I moved from California across country in 2024, and I tried to settle the case before I left California. But the workman's comp attorneys that I hired said the insurance company didn't want to settle. I just have to keep getting treatment. And we couldn't settle unless they wanted to. And now they've ghosted me. I don't hear from them
1: or call. Who has ghosted you?
2: The attorneys.
1: Oh, okay. Oh, that's easy. All right, get another workers' comp attorney. That's easy. That's all.
2: Okay.
1: You get another workers' comp attorney.
2: What about the contract I signed with them?
1: Believe me, the attorneys will work it out. Workers' comp is pretty strange because there had to be a third party case here, because workers' comp only deals with no fault insurance. If there is beyond that, it becomes a personal injury case, which another lawyer, a personal injury lawyer, takes it. So California being a no-fault state, which means if there's an injury at work, it doesn't matter if the employer is at fault. It's statutory, which means you get your money depending on what the hearing or the settlement is, and the lawyer gets his or her money outside of that. And you have nothing to do with the amount of money. They don't take a piece of it. They don't do whatever, unless there is a third-party claim when you are arguing someone else is at fault. For example, let's say a piece of machinery goes south at a factory, and the employer who has that piece of machinery normally would be liable, is not. But the manufacturer of that piece of machinery could be held liable. That's a third-party claim. So I'm a little confused. Who were you suing?
2: I drove the school bus for.
1: I understand, but who the claim was against? Yes. Who was it against? The district, against the school district?
2: Yes.
1: Okay,
2: yes.
1: You get a work comp lawyer in this, another one, because that doesn't make much sense to me. It really doesn't. And it doesn't matter if you're out of state. I mean, you still have the injury. Jason. Hi, Jason. Welcome.
3: Hey, Bill. I have a question. I have a house that's worth about $450,000 and it's paid for. I have a car and a bike and personal property, which takes me to almost $500,000. Is the will enough to cover that in case I die? I'm very specific when I wrote the will.
1: Yeah, you can. Will works. Yeah, you can cover it all with the will. Now, most people will have a trust and a will. A trust being that you can put anything that you can delineate. For example, a car. Here's title of the car. Certainly a piece of property where you transfer into the will. Now, the rest of it, personal property. No, that's under a will. You can't put that in a trust. You know, my mother's dining set. No, that doesn't go into the trust. But you have enough there where I would either rewrite it to make sure that everybody gets everything. How many beneficiaries are we involved here with Jason?
3: Just my grandkids. I'm going to leave everything to them. Two of them.
1: Okay. And you have kids, correct? Are they still around? Your children, their parents, are they still around?
3: Yes.
1: Okay. Are they aware that you're screwing them out of money?
3: No.
1: Oh, good.
3: Until I die.
1: Excellent. All right. They're going to find out when you die that dad screwed them over and left everything to the grandkids. Yeah, that's a good idea.
3: Yeah.
1: Oh, that's excellent. No. I love the ramifications on that one, because I would want to be a fly on the wall when your grandkids and their parents are talking to each other, knowing that granddad screwed mom and dad. Okay. What I would do is absolutely have a lawyer write all of that up. There's no question, because here is the issue. When you are disinheriting someone, in this case, you're disinheriting your kids, who normally would get the property, and you're blowing past them to give your money, your assets, your property to their children, they would have a case, because their argument is, we should have gotten it. Granddad really wanted to leave it to us, and he made a mistake in not putting our name on it. That's a will contest. That's one of the big ones. And so how do you do that? You get really specific. I mean, really specific. And that's, I'm redoing my trust now, because I've recently gotten married, and so I have to redo everything. And man, I am so specific as to who I am disinheriting. And so there's no issue. So,
3: I put that in the will also, very specific, that I was disinheriting them. So I did mention that in the will.
1: Okay. If you think you've got it covered, you've got it covered. For $500,000, I would spend $1,500 or $2,000, but that's just me. That doesn't mean that that you didn't do a great job, because you care a lot more about your estate than any lawyer you would hire. So you can go online and just check out, and you check the boxes and find out if it works, if it's worked okay. Because there is it's a little complicated, because you have both real estate, which is put in the trust. You have anything with title, that bank accounts, that sort of thing, which were put in the trust. and the rest of it goes through a will. So let me tell you, spend a moment talking about legal rights that you may not know you have. I'll tell you what you do have. You have data brokers that are out there collecting and selling your personal information. I mean, all of it. Your the amount of money that you have, where you work, your neighbors, the addresses that you've lived at, your credit cards. I mean, it's all out there. And data brokers collect this stuff. And then they turn around and sell this stuff, sometimes to criminals. And so you have a right to say, no, I'm yanking that information from data brokers. The problem is there are hundreds of them. So how do you deal with hundreds of data brokers at the same time to make sure your information is shut down? Well, I use Incogni, I-N-C-O-G-N-I, because what Incogni does is contact and legally have all those data brokers remove that information, your personal information. 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

0: 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Lovely, isn't it?
1: 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Michael, you're up. Hello, Michael.
2: Hello, Michael.
3: Hello there, Bill. Long time listener. Thank you very much for taking my call.
1: Sure.
3: Mother-in-law passed away. She'd been with her daughter and I, living with us many years, a couple decades. Mother-in-law that I actually got along with. She was great. She passed away November, and so I want to know what we can do with her bills that still keep coming for her.
1: Right. What'd you do with her?
3: Well, she's in the backyard. No, she's not. She, okay. She was
1: just curious. Okay, just curious. That's all. That has nothing to do legally. I was just curious as what you did with mom. Okay, now.
3: Sure.
1: All right. So, was there a will? Is there a trust?
3: No, it's very, very basic. She was on her Social Security.
1: Oh,
3: and very basic life. Nothing, no assets, and all that.
1: Okay, and now no assets, nothing. All right. So the bills are coming in. Where are the bills coming from? Credit cards, medical bills.
3: Yeah, some medical, some credit cards for the, you know, various outlets. You know,
1: all right, that's easy. Yeah, that's easy. Yeah. You're not responsible for her bills at all. Now, her estate is responsible for those bills, but there is no estate. There's
3: correct.
1: Nothing there. So the creditors simply have to be told mom's dead. And what I would do is just get a pile of birth certificates or death certificates. You get a death certificate, a legal one, and you photocopy it, and then you send it to all the creditors. And hard mail, you can email it to them, just scan it, you know, just take a snap picture or a snapshot of it. You can send it to them and say, hey, there's nothing here. She was living on Social Security, and that's it. You know, enjoy yourself. There's nothing here. And then they're probably going to send her another letter. And here's what I suggest people do. And the letter comes in, and then you simply put on their letter, deceased. And then you turn around and you send it back. And then another letter comes in, because this is all algorithms, this is all computer generated. And you say, sure. This is the second time I've told you deceased. And then you get a third one and you write, I don't know what part of dead you guys have a hard time understanding, but she is dead.
3: Right.
1: Okay. Then you do a fourth one saying completely unequivocally dead. What'll happen is they'll give it up and they're not going to file a lawsuit. Maybe they'll do an asset search and then maybe some collection agency will call you up. Because you have the same address she does, and I do the commercial of the data brokers, they have all this information, and some algorithm sends you a letter and says, or someone calls you and says you are responsible, and they're blowing smoke. You go, no, I'm not. You'll be fine. And
3: right.
1: The easiest way is just get a copy of that death certificate, which is real easy with the county clerk, county recorder's office. That has that death certificate, and that's how you handle it. Maybe even take a picture of dead mom before she was cremated?
3: No, we didn't do that.
1: Yeah, see, that would help.
3: No, didn't
1: because
3: get the
1: you
3: opportunity
1: send it
3: for that, Bill.
1: Yeah, you send a death certificate and you send a picture of dead mom, and that gives you a little bit more ammunition. However, you're fine. I mean, there's no problem with that at all.
3: Sure.
1: Oh, okay, all right. Well. Here we go. I got you. What am I doing here? Okay. Am I that right on that one? Okay. Got it. Juan. Hello, Juan. Welcome.
4: Hey, good morning, Bill.
1: Yes, sir.
4: Quick question. I have a dilemma right here where I bought my house back in 2018, around late 2023, 20 and then 24. I noticed my, my block wall that sits on the slope is tipping towards my house. So I try to get a guy to come in and put a retaining wall, and they won't touch it because of the wall. So I called my insurance, and he came over last week, and he said, well, this is tipping because when they built the wall, they didn't did the footing is not correct. It's not to specs, you know. The roots are not tipping it over. It's not. It's just because they didn't do it right. Now, my question is, do I have a case towards the city because the inspector messed it up? I mean, he
1: Maybe. That's you know, you go against the homeowner who put up the wall, right? You didn't put up the wall. You had a neighbor.
4: No. But what happened, Bill? This house was built in '87, and so all the walls were part of the deal when they bought.
1: I understand the walls. Okay, the walls were there. However, someone who owns that property has a wall that's now falling on your property, encroaching on your property or damaging your property, and they're responsible.
4: Right.
1: It's that simple. You know, now you go against them. They get to go against the city because that's their defense, is that the city inspector cleared it. The problem is you make a claim against the city, and that is a cluster truck. Dealing with the city is not easy. It really isn't easy. I'm surprised that your homeowner's insurance, I would appeal that decision. I would certainly file. You have to file a lawsuit because your neighbor's going to tell you to go pound sand. And you've got a mess on your hands, you know, because you've got two entities. You've got the city that cleared it and made it to code. But even if it made it to code at that time, it's still encroaching. It's still doing what it is. It's destroying your property. Yeah. So I think it's your property, the owner next door, who is responsible for that. Because you can build something that's to code and can argue, well, I'm grandfathered in, but if the damage continues, I don't know. You talk to a lawyer about that one. That's another one where I'd go to a lawyer. All right, before we bail out of here, real quickly, I want to tell you about Zelman's Minty Mint. 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
5: And here's a check of your live Doppler forecast. Today, we're looking at highs in the upper 60s. Tonight, partly cloudy in the evening, lows in the mid-30s. Sunday, sunny, highs in the upper 60s. Sunday night, mostly clear. Areas of frost after midnight, lows in the mid-30s. Monday, areas of frost in the morning, sunny, highs in the mid-70s. And Monday night, partly cloudy in the evening with a slight chance of showers and thunderstorms after midnight. Not as cool with lows in the lower 50s. For more weather, go to NorthwestIowaNow.com.
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8: I'm Peter King. The NTSB is investigating a double nightmare on the runway at Denver International Airport.
9: The pilot got the plane stopped immediately, and right away, the cabin started filling with smoke.
8: That man was a passenger on the Frontier jet that not only had an engine fire, but struck and killed someone on the runway last night. Correspondent Chris Van Cleve.
10: This will prompt an investigation and questions about the security the fence line, the access to the Denver airport. It is a huge piece of property, multiple runways, a sprawling area to try to patrol and secure.
8: Passengers and crew evacuated safely. The cruise ship hit by a hantavirus outbreak docks tomorrow in the Canary Islands. CBS's Dr. Celine Gounder on the 17 Americans still aboard.
11: CDC is deploying a team of epidemiologists and medical professionals to the Canary Islands. So they'll assess each American's level of exposure. How much were they exposed to somebody who had hantavirus? From there, they will fly on a government medical repatriation flight to Nebraska. They'll go to the National Quarantine Center in Nebraska at the University Nebraska Medical Center.
8: His Atlanta Braves teams won five National League pennants during the 1990s. One of those pennants turned into this in 1995.
12: Left center field, Grissom on the run. The team of the 90s has its world championship.
8: Braves Hall of Fame manager Bobby Cox has died. He helped build the Braves into a National League dynasty and retired with more than 2,500 wins with Atlanta and Toronto. Cox suffered a major stroke 7 years ago. Complications followed. Bobby Cox was 84. Both the U.S. and Iran say a ceasefire is holding, but there's no breakthrough on making it permanent. For Americans, high gas prices mean the war can't end fast enough. Same thing for farmers. CBS's Aaron Navarro.
13: The war has paralyzed the Strait of Hormuz and global supply chains, leaving American farmers frustrated.
14: Business is rough. Almost every farmer in Iowa will tell you that they've had difficult times.
15: The challenge comes obviously with the price.
13: The price of urea fertilizer used for vegetable crops has gone up 47% since the war began.
8: In Tampa, two Pakistani college students who were murdered last month have been honored with degrees that they would have received during graduation. WTSP-TV's Angelica Bruton is at the University of South Florida.
16: The Consulate General of Bangladesh accepted the posthumous degrees on behalf of Nahida and Jamil, honoring years of hard work, but for those who knew them, the moment was also a painful reminder of lives and futures cut tragically short.
8: This is CBS News.
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8: Dry weather has sparked dozens of wildfires in Florida this spring. CBS's Jennifer Kuiper says Minnesota is having the same problem.
26: Experts say they're expecting about 2 weeks of wildfire smoke and several days of unhealthy ozone levels in the North Star State, which could mean problems for those with respiratory and other medical conditions. Minnesota Pollution Control Agency meteorologist Matt Tarldson.
27: So we had trees that are burnt, that were blown down in the high wind storm, that are now being stressed by drought, and that is something that we're keeping careful attention to.
26: The agency says to expect conditions similar

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2: This is Handle on the Law, marginal legal advice where I tell you, you have absolutely no case. Now, quite often I have explained to you and told you that there are many areas of law that are gray areas. That means that there really aren't any laws that apply. For example, the years that I practiced law, I was involved in surrogate parenting, third-party reproduction. So when I started, I wrote my first surrogacy contract in 1980 when nobody was doing it. I was literally one of two people in the country that was involved in this. The law was, it was totally gray. No one had any idea. Paying a woman, for example, to carry someone's child and then giving up that child to a couple where the father is connected to the baby genetically, the mother, father's wife, the mother-to-be is not connected, the surrogate getting paid, turning the child over. I mean, there were laws. I mean, were we breaking laws, payment for custody laws, even slavery laws? You can't sell kids. And so it was a gray area. I mean, no one had any idea of what was going on. And it took years to unravel that. Well, the city of L.A. has an issue, not to that extent, but it has an issue with e-bikes. And e-bikes are traveling along hiking and equestrian trails. Now, that's kind of interesting because bicycles are not to go on those trails. And you have ATVs cannot go on those trails. But how about e-bikes? Because the law doesn't talk about e-bikes. So it's sort of a gray area because the law has not applied. Now, it's fairly logical that if you can't bring an ATV or you can't bring a regular bicycle on a hiking trail, there'd be no issue, right? That includes e-bikes. But there's nothing in the law that says anything about e-bikes. And so gray area is there. So what the LA City Council is doing is putting forward a ban of electric bikes from recreational trails, most city recreational trails, saying that the machines pose a threat to hikers and equestrians. And they do. You know what horses do around e-bikes that are zipping under them. So you've got the L.A. City Council Arts, Parks, Libraries, and Community Enrichment Committee, it's one committee, voted 3-0, of course, in favor.

0: favor of the measure, which now goes in front of the Transportation Committee, which then goes in front of the entire city council, which is going to pass this unanimously. However, there is one council member who said, wait a minute, I want some changes here because I want to restrict some classes of e-bikes instead of all classes of e-bikes. You go, what the hell is going on? Now, regular bikes, as I said, banned from anything designated as a trail, but the city ordinance doesn't really mention e-bikes. So welcome to the world of laws. And then there's another issue. Whenever there is a statute, whenever there's an ordinance, when something is banned, and if there is a list of things that are banned, then the law supposes that whatever is not banned can go on there. So if you have a list of 13 different items that you can't do, and you have a 14th item that is sort of in a gray area, it sort of makes sense, and then it doesn't make sense. Well, the legal premise is that if you left it out, if the council or the state or the county left it out, then it was intended to be left out, which, of course, it wasn't. So they change it all the way around. All right. Let's go ahead and take some phone calls here. Hello, John. You're up. Welcome.
1: Hi, Bill. Good morning.
0: Yeah. Yes, sir.
1: Okay. So I was hired as a contract at-will employee, and I've already been told by another legal source that they have a right to fire me for no reason at all. Totally understandable. Let me just tell you what happened. I was working in a medical field. I'm working in the medical field, and I'm working with several other people whom is not necessarily getting along with me. And when I complained to the on-site supervisor about it after a couple of weeks, they told me, and I quote, quote, white people don't last long there. I'm the only one there that could be considered Caucasian, and that's why she was telling me that. And she recommended that I tell the management know. I brought it to
0: Let the management know that you're white?
1: No, let the management know what's going on, that I'm being harassed by this employee as well as another employee who happens to be the same ethnicity, whatever. So I told the management, we had a meeting. They, after all was said and done, their response to my complaint was that they were aware of that employee's behavior. They already had it under, they were already watching that person, and that they were thankful for telling me and to just document what was going on, which I started doing. After about a month or so of it escalating and not getting any better, one day the supervisor came in without the manager, called me into the office, started threw me into the bus. I don't want to go on and on about it, but she basically made it sound like it was my fault, that I was doing something wrong. I never admitted any fault. I had already complained to my agency ahead of time that this was happening. And the very next day they cut my contract. I didn't fight it that much because I really honestly didn't need it that much. I just needed more recent experience. So I was kind of like, whatever about it. But after about a month since this happened, it still bugs me, and I kind of wanted to know if there's anything I can do in terms of a civil suit or anything else.
0: Yeah, well, here's the problem. You've been discriminated against because of your race, but you're not employed by these people. You're employed by the contracting company. Is that correct? And they're the ones that fired you?
1: Correct.
0: Okay.
1: They didn't fire me. The client canceled the contract.
0: Yeah, the client can cancel the contract. It doesn't. You can't sue a client canceling a contract, and that's just too difficult. So that's not going to happen. And the fact is, discrimination did take place. I mean, clearly based on what you say. But you got it right. They can fire you for anything they want to, and all they have to do is say that John doesn't get along with us. It's that simple. John is not someone who fits in. Well, because I'm white. But may have been that one of the reasons, but any other reason they come up with, reasonable reason, even if, one of the factors are you are white. By the very fact that you complained, shows that, you don't have the loyalty of the company. And so now you really don't have much of a case there. You don't. I mean, I wish you were working directly, and I wish someone had said, I'm firing you because you are white and no other reason. Here's the proof. There it is in an email. And this was said to several other people. I mean, it goes to that extent, but unfortunately, it's not going to happen. Not going to happen. Now, as I've said, I've been practicing law for a very long time. Now, if you've been injured, if you happen to have been injured in a car accident or a slip and fall, and you really don't know where to go, well, you go to a lawyer. That's for starters. And you want to know what lawyer you go to, especially if you've been banged up. Then there's no issue. So I'm going to suggest you go to handleonthelaw.com. 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
6: When severe weather strikes.
7: There is a strong line of thunderstorms moving through northwest Iowa right now.
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7: We're getting reports now of large hail and 60-mile-per-hour winds. Now is the time to get to your basement or a small interior room on the lowest level.
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0: Welcome back. Handle on the Law. Terry. Hello, Terry. Welcome.
1: Hi, Bill. Thank you for taking my call. My mom passed away in 2021 and left her house, which is paid for, to me and my six siblings. I lived with her for 21 years, so I was her companion and caregiver. So in her will, she states that I could continue to live here as long as I don't get married. Then I would have to leave. So I was told I would be responsible for,
0: Okay, hang on a minute. Okay, hang on a minute. She goes ahead and dies on you. Who owns the property now?
1: There's seven of us on the deed.
0: Okay, and part of the deed is that you can stay there. So the property is not to be divided, and you can stay there until you get married. Do I have that right?
1: Yes, it would be divided equally, unless I said, say that I could, I'm ready to sell the house or get married. But
0: okay.
1: I'm responsible, for the property taxes, the house insurance, okay, and all of the repairs. So my question is, I'm managing actually an asset that isn't mine. Is there trustee responsibility?
0: Yeah, the property should be in a trust.
1: And I believe it is. I have.
0: Okay. Yeah. Okay. That and now the trust, the determination of the trust says that, everybody owns the property except you can stay in it, which the trust can do. Who's the trustee?
1: It would be all of us.
0: Seven people being trustees?
1: That's what the, deed is showing.
0: The deed is something
1: else.
0: It's not the deed. It's the trust instrument itself. The deed just shows ownership.
1: Okay.
0: Yeah, the deed just shows ownership. It's either owned by the trust or it's owned by seven people. Okay. And the trustee controls, so it's a little bit confusing. And so, if the property can stay in the trust and it's not distributed because, the trust still owns the property and here are the terms of the trust. So it is not sold. Nothing happens until you get married and or decide to sell the property. So what is your question?
1: Is there a list somewhere that shows what trustee responsibilities are as far as, because I can't do all the repairs.
0: if the trust says you cannot do all the repairs, then what happens? The trust should say what happens. It's a poorly written trust.
1: Oh, okay, and I have not seen that, and I will.
0: Okay, you've got to. If you're the trustee, if you're one of the trustees, you have to see it because this one is weird. Yeah, this one is weird because effectively you have a life estate, which means you're in it until you die, but you never own it. But if part of the life estate means you have to pay the taxes on it and you can't afford the taxes, now what? Does it go into, does the county pick it up for failure to pay taxes? Yeah, probably. You got to talk to a tax attorney to figure that one out. Cause I think you got a mess on your hands to say the least. Robert. Hello, Robert. Welcome.
2: Yeah. Hi. So I have a little bit of a problem. I have an insurance problem where I have USAA insurance, and what they did is I had a problem with my RV, and the RV has its own separate policy, and what they ended up doing is they never sent anyone down to take a look at the RV and see what the damage was. Instead, they said that the damage was caused by poor maintenance. So I had an inspector come down and take a look at it. The repair shop actually looked at it.

0: They said no. It's not any lack of maintenance. It's just something that happened. And so now USA only paid a portion of the repair. I've already paid for part of it. The problem is that USA Insurance is located out of San Antonio, Texas.
1: Yeah, but they do business. Yeah, they do business in California. So you can make a claim. But the problem is, if you accepted the money to pay it, then you've accepted the money, and that is the deal. I don't know if you signed off on it, their liability is done. So I'm a little bit confused. But if you're making a claim, they do business in the state of California. So you have to find out, if you're going to file a lawsuit, who their agent of process is. And there you go to Secretary of State and ask who represents them. And there is somebody, sometimes a law firm, sometimes it's another company, sometimes it's a distributor. But that's who you sue, and that's how you get them. Even though they're out of state, they do business here. So that's how you do it.
0: Here's the deal, though, is that they asked me at the beginning, hey, we'd like to just electronically send you the money.
1: Okay.
0: I thought it was just going to be a shut. Just that would.
1: Okay, but but they only sent you a portion of it, so they own you. So correct. Assuming you didn't sign off a liability, you sue them for the rest of it.
0: I did not. Okay.
1: Yeah, you sue them for the rest of it, and then the answer to your question is they're out of state, but since they're doing business in the state, they have to have an agent. And for service process. In other words, an agent has to accept lawsuits and legal documents. And so all you do is go to the Secretary of State. That's who it's listed at. Hello, Pat. Welcome to Handle on the Law.
2: Hey, thanks, Bill. I have an elderly friend with a disabled husband, and the next door neighbor's tree fell into her yard. Not the whole tree, but a branch from the tree. And she's worried that other branches are going to fall in. So who's responsible for that, typically?
1: Oh, whoever owns the property where the tree was planted.
2: Okay.
1: Yeah, they're responsible for it. You know, it's, who else is going to be responsible? It's your tree. It's your limb. You fell on my property. How can it be anything other than your fault and your problem?
2: Well, the owner is saying that it's a rental. He's rented out the house, and the owner is saying that the renter is responsible.
1: Well, they can do whatever they want. In the meantime, when you sue the owner and you sue the renter at the same time, let the court figure that out.
2: Gotcha.
1: Yeah, it'll be fine. And then the court will probably nail.
2: Thanks so much.
1: By the way, the owner is responsible, not the renter. Unless have an agreement where the renter is responsible for everything, but it's still the owner. It's his tree. So, yeah, I think you're going to be fine, for sure. And I've been talking a lot about this warning, but it's pretty important stuff. And that is the fact that your information, I said this, your information is really not your information, right? Where you work, how much money you make, where you live, where you buy, what you buy, your credit card numbers, all out there on the net, all of it is out there online. And I'll tell you who picks it up. Data brokers pick up that information. And then they turn around, package it, and sell that information. And they sell it to advertisers and scammers. I mean, on and on. And that's perfectly legal. Now, how do you stop them from doing it? Because there are hundreds of these. 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

0: Welcome back. Handle on the law, marginal legal advice. Frank. Hello, Frank.
1: Hey, my friend. How are you doing?
0: Yes, sir.
1: Real quick question. Long time ago, 40 years ago, I was hit by a drunk driver.
0: Mm-hmm.
1: And now I have a disability. I walk with a cane. My question is, you know, like rock, paper, scissors, federal law over state law. The question I have is,

0: there's the American Disability Act.
1: Yeah, the ADA.
0: There's a provision where you could use a electric wheelchair or an electronic device to help you get around. My question is, can I use a e-bike on a hiking trail, like the trail that goes up to the Hollywood sign?
1: Mm.
0: It's very long and uphill, but I know horses are on it and hikers on it.
1: Mm-hmm.
0: But can I take my e-bike if I'm, quote, protected by ADA?
1: Okay, there's a couple of problems here. Because you're protected by the ADA does not mean that you can take your vehicle up hiking trails. That's just not going to work. An e-bike or whatever, you're just simply not going to be able to go up there. And that doesn't really get in the way of your life. The other, you got a slight problem. That it was 40 years ago, for God's sake, Frank.
0: Yes.
1: Yeah, you think there's a problem? So here we go. So here's a question.
0: 40 years ago.
1: Okay, but here's a question, okay? Let's say you're suing, I don't know, in this case would be the city, all right, who doesn't let you go up there. And federal law probably doesn't address that issue. You go up hiking trails with your wheelchair or your e-bike. I'm sure federal law doesn't even affect e-bikes because they just haven't dealt with it. Here is the defense to that, assuming you could even go against the city or the state, whoever owns that property. And that is, do you think that something could have happened to you within 40 years that caused your disability? You think so? And if so,
0: I was hit by a drunk driver and it crushed my
1: leg. Why didn't you sue at that time?
0: No. I was lucky to be alive. What I'm saying is, I actually ride a bike with one leg, and I could walk with a cane.
1: You actually ride a bike? You ride a bike with one leg?
0: Yeah, if you go to my blog, winnersneverquit.wordpress, you'll see pictures of a month later after I was hit by a drunk driver.
1: Mm.
0: I was in a hospital for over a year.
1: And they took your leg
0: after
1: off?
0: After 5 years of...
1: Okay, they took your leg off.
0: Done that.
1: Yeah, okay, well...
0: I still had my leg.
1: You still had your leg. When did they take your leg off?
0: No, I still have my leg, but I lost my knee joint. My left leg does not bend.
1: Ah, okay. So, therefore, you have an e-bike, and you go up the hills to look at the Hollywood Hill sign. Nah. No, it's a good story, by the way.
0: I would like to.
1: Of course you would. I would like to be an astronaut, but you want to know something? They're not going to accept me. I would love to do a lot of stuff, but the law doesn't let me do that, even local laws. And I don't think there are federal laws. I don't think under the ADA you are allowed to go up a hiking trail, narrow hiking trail. With your e-bike because, you can't walk. You can't walk up the hill. You can't walk up the hill. I mean, the ADA doesn't protect you for everything. Huh. I thought he'd lost his leg, but he didn't. So his leg just sticks out. That's the other thing. I should have talked about that because if your leg sticks out, do you have the right to make sure that, all the shrubbery along the hiking trail, has to be removed? So the leg sticking out, doesn't hit it. Sure. Why not? Oh, yeah. Okay. Ed. Hello, Ed. Welcome.
2: Hi, Bill. I created a revocable living trust where I am the trustor and trustee. One of the beneficiaries has since passed, and per the trust, it states for this particular beneficiary, if he does not survive the death of the trustor, then his share shall go pro rata among the surviving beneficiaries listed herein.
1: Okay.
2: My question is, I divided my assets percentage-wise to relatives, but I also have some dollar amounts for charities. Does this pro rata only go for the other percentage holders?
1: Yeah, it's the other percentage holders. That's it. That's the variable.
2: Right. So,
1: The variable. The money that goes to charities is the money that goes to charities. Unless you put in that the charities are part of the prorata, you know, whatever is left to goes to treasury.
2: Then you're fine. Are specific
1: Then you're fine. Then you're fine. Also, you can change your trust anytime you want, by the way. You know that, Ed.
2: I can change it. But,
1: yeah. So usually the trust says, the trust says that if, someone dies, it's within the trust, then the money is either distributed equally among the people that are still alive within the trust or, that percentage that the person who, is no longer alive, who would have gotten the money had he or she been alive, then it goes to their heirs, their kids or whatever in equal proportion. So, you're doing everything right. You know, there's no problem here.
2: Okay. So I don't have to really worry.
1: You don't have to do jack. You really don't. All you have to do is die. I mean, that's your job. You know, when you have a trust, your sole job is to, die. Michael. Hello, Michael. Welcome.
3: Hey, Bill. So I have a question of something, frankly, very unfortunate that happened to me. So I started talking with someone on a dating app, and I admit that I made a very, very poor judgment call and agreed to meet them in their car after work. And it was very dark, and it became clear in the middle of things that they very obviously used fake photos and they were not who they said they were. I got the heck out of there, and I want to know if I could sue for emotional distress or whatever the charge would be.
1: No, I mean, what emotional distress? You found out that the person you jumped in the car was not the person you got out of there. Okay. I mean, what kind of emotional distress? I can't think of any.
3: We began to get intimate.
1: Wait a minute. You got in the car and the person was not the person that you thought that person was
3: because it was so dark.
1: Oh, so you had sex. So you had sex with that person, and then afterwards you found out that it wasn't the person that the photographs were about, right?
3: It was in the middle of when we were getting into things that I was like, whoa. And then you got out of there.
1: Okay. So, what was the lying about? The age, the looks, the sex?
3: Everything. Fake picture, fake age, quite frankly, fake weight.
1: Okay. And, fake. And on top of that, any physical parts that were fake? You know, for example, did you think it was a woman and all of a sudden you discover the woman has a Schwanz? The answer is you don't have a case. When did you find out? You told me you found out in the middle of it or at the end
3: in
1: of the
3: middle
1: process?
3: Middle of us getting into things.
1: Okay, so let me ask you a question. I get it. It's dark, but let me ask you a question. So it's dark, and then you guys started. At what point did you discover she was 350 pounds?
3: Like past the point where, unfortunately, you know, things happen. Like it was not too long, but it was, you know, this person works at the same business shopping center that I do. I now have distress about not really wanting to coffee shop.
1: No, you're not there. And you have to be careful about talking about her weight or her, you can't be very careful about shaming her on top of it. You really do. But no, you have no case. You have no case unless you want to sue yourself for being an idiot. I got to tell you, that's a new one. I don't get many new cases where I haven't heard the facts before. I mean, I've got under those circumstances. Every once in a while, I do, and here's one. Yeah, went on a date, went in the car. She lied about her weight. She lied about her looks. She lied about having all four arms and legs, and lied about the fact that her face looked like a pepperoni pizza. But still got in because it was dark. Okay, figure that one out. Wow, why not? Okay. And one of the things that any lawyer knows, and it's real easy, legal rights are not the same as, well, let's just say legitimate rights. Not at all. And you, for example, your data, your personal information, it's out there. Of course, it's out there. But, you know, there are data brokers that collect that. Data brokers collect all that information from the net, from the websites out there, and then sell your information. They can pick it up. They can sell it. And so they collect your personal information from public records, from purchase history, social media. I mean, you know, there are programs out there that lap all of that up. And then you have data brokers that grab it, and then they sell it to advertisers and scammers and political operatives, even government agencies. All of it perfectly legal. None of that right, of course. Well, Incogni, I-N-C-O-G-N-I, and that's Incogni, interesting name, fights back against those data brokers, because what they do is send legal removal requests to hundreds of these brokers on your behalf. 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

0: This is Handle on the Law. Here we go as we finish the last segment of the show. Jerry, hello, Jerry. Welcome.
1: Hi, thank you, Bill. This is a question regarding Medicare and workman's comp. And I didn't do my homework. I should listen to you a lot better. But what is the bottom line? What is the max amount on Medicare that the other side can offer as a settlement that won't interfere with Medicare in any way?
0: Well,
1: I'm looking at $25,000,
0: yeah,
1: but I don't know.
0: Jerry, I don't know the answer either. You should have relied on me, except you shouldn't have relied on me, because I don't know the answer, but it's fairly easy to find out. You can also call, the Medicare people and, to find out, I think under Medicare, it really doesn't matter if you're over 65. It's Medi-Cal, that you worry about. In California, but not Medicare. So the quick answer to your question is, thanks for calling. I have absolutely no idea. Thank you. All right. Deborah. Hi, Deborah. Welcome.
2: Hey, thanks for taking my call. I purchased a home with some property back in August of 2024, and the property was filled with the family's junk. It was a junkyard. And I gave him time to clear the property. It was in the contract. I gave him an extension after that. He failed to clear the property after that, but he was charged an extra $1,000 a month.
0: And did he pay the extra? He was charged an extra $1,000 a month, and did he pay the extra $1,000 a month?
2: Up until April of 2025. April 2025, he stopped paying, and he's left. The main thing he's left me is a huge water truck. And since it is a real value, it's real property, I don't feel comfortable in, selling it or moving it because I don't have the pink slip on it.
0: Yeah,
2: so
0: you're not.
2: How can I remove this truck?
0: Yeah, you're not going to be able to sell it because you don't have title to it. And so there's no one you can sell it to. So you get to figure out a way to get title to it. Now, there are ways of doing it because it's an abandoned property, abandoned piece of equipment, abandoned vehicle. And so that's a conversation you have with the Department of Motor Vehicles, the DMV. And that one is simple because this happens all the time. I mean, this is not the first rodeo. And then the issue is the other junk. You've got two issues. You've got the truck that you can actually sell based on the fact that it's been abandoned. And there may be a process by which there's a time limit in which he, the owner, can come back and ask for the money or the information, or you have to publish the fact that it's out there and it's got X number of times. You're not going to be able to reach him unless you know where he is. Do you know where this guy is?
2: I have no idea where he is.
0: Okay, all right. So with that, you find out. Okay, so that you find out through the DMV, so you'll get title at some point. Then you turn around and sell it. As far as the junk is concerned, again, you try to reach him at his last known address, which is your address. And then if you're trying to inform him of the fact that you're going to get rid of the junk that he has, you look at the ordinance. There are state ordinances, there are local state laws, local ordinances. It's just going through the process. You're going to be fine. And all that junk is going to be removed, and he is liable for the cost of removal, although you're never going to find it from him. So those are the two issues that you have. Not complicated. It's not complicated. You go to the DMV, and, you might even be able to do this online, because there's a lot of stuff that you can do online these days. I mean, driver's license, et cetera, where you need your picture, clearly not. But the rest of it, I don't think so.
3: Charles! Yo, Charles, welcome.
4: Hello.
3: Yeah.
4: Can you hear me okay?
3: I can hear you.
4: The story is I got T-boned on a major highway by a guy that was high on heroin, and it was his fault. They say that I can't collect on my uninsured motorist The other guy had 1530 on his in liability, and I had 1530. And they're saying I can't collect on mine even if I had major injuries.
3: Yeah, because you can't. All you're going to get is a 1530.
4: Does that make sense to you?
3: Yeah, all you're going to get is a 1530 from the other side. And if there is no insurance on the other side or it goes under $15,000, that's it. Total liability. And your insurance doesn't go beyond that. There's no place else to go, Charles.
4: But they're saying I can't even collect on mine because I had the same as him.
3: Well, you can if there is no insurance. If the insurance company doesn't pay from him, then you have uninsured motorist coverage. Then you get your $15,000.
4: Yeah, they're saying I can't.
3: Yeah, that's
4: so I guess
3: wrong.
4: I've got to
3: that's
4: go just another
3: wrong.
4: Route.
3: Yeah, that's just wrong.
4: Totally.
3: Yeah, that's just
4: I think
3: you'll get $15,000, but you are covered if the other side is not. That's what uninsured motorist is all about. And if he turns it over and they say no or they start arguing, then it gets real simple. You just turn over to your own insurance carrier. That they're not going to deny it. Now, let me tell you a problem that I had when I had to put my mother into an assisted living facility. I didn't know where to put her. So I ended up putting her in one near my house, figuring that was the easiest way to go. Well, it turned out to be a rotten decision. It didn't work out. So I had to find another one to put her in, and that one barely worked out. I didn't know where to go. How about you? 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
6: And here's your check of your live Doppler forecast. Today, partly sunny, a slight chance of showers this morning, a chance of sprinkles this afternoon, highs in the upper 60s. Tonight, partly cloudy in the evening, lows in the mid-30s. Sunday, sunny, highs in the upper 60s. Sunday night, mostly clear, areas of frost after midnight, lows in the mid-30s. Monday, areas of frost in the morning, sunny, highs in the 70s. For more weather, go to NorthwestIowaNow.com.
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9: I'm Peter King. The teams he managed won more than 2,500 baseball games, and that includes five pennants and a World Series during the 1990s. The Atlanta Braves say longtime manager Bobby Cox has died some 7 years after suffering a major stroke. Bobby Cox was inducted into baseball's Hall of Fame in 2014.
10: There's a very small percentage of people that play the game of baseball that ever get in here. I don't even know if it's a 0.5%. But I realized for the first time it's a very, very special place where I'm going to have my plaque.
9: Cox is most remembered for his Braves teams. He helped build the 90s dynasty, first as general manager, then manager. But he also brought a winning culture to the Toronto Blue Jays in the 1980s and won a division title there. His death comes just days after that of former Braves owner Ted Turner, who hired, fired, then rehired him. Bobby Cox was 84. There are a pair of investigations surrounding a Frontier flight that aborted takeoff last night in Denver. They involve an engine that caught fire and a security breach that wound up with a death on the runway.
5: The Frontier Airlines flight was taking off last night when the incident happened, as heard on liveatc.net.
11: We just hit somebody. We have an engine fire.
5: This man was on board.
12: The cabin starts to fill up with smoke, and that's when they started evacuating everybody.
5: In a statement, the airport confirms a person jumped the perimeter fence and was struck and killed just 2 minutes later while crossing the runway. Stacy Lynn, CBS News.
9: The cruise ship hit by a hantavirus outbreak is due to dock at the Canary Islands tomorrow morning. The World Health Organization's Dr. Maria von Kerkhove.
13: The ship will anchor, and that there will be small boats that will take some of the passengers, and it will be done in a very choreographed, coordinated way, in a very protected way. Bring those passengers to shore. There will be a screening that will take place. Right now, there's nobody on board that has any symptoms, including passengers and crew, and that's great news.
9: 17 Americans will be flown to the University of Nebraska's quarantine facility. Van Kerkhove says hantavirus is spread through close, intimate contact. The pandemic is highly unlikely. The ceasefire appears to be holding after 4 weeks. President Trump still says he expects word on a possible agreement to end the Iran war any minute. CBS's Wendy Gillette.
14: There are reports Iran is attempting to establish an agency to control traffic in the waterway. Secretary of State Marco Rubio says the dispute is blocking much-needed help designated for the region.
15: You have a bunch of humanitarian aid that's trapped inside the Persian Gulf and needs to be released and has not been able to move.
14: The Strait of Hormuz remains at the heart of difficulty cementing a peace deal.
9: This is CBS News.
16: It's one of the most successful law and justice programs in television history that continues to uncover the truth. 48 Hours, Saturday on CBS and streaming on Paramount Plus.
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9: Well, this trend gives new meaning to celebrations of life.
22: Ever go to a memorial service and think about how much the dearly departed would have appreciated the kind words and memories? A growing number of people, aware the end is near, are choosing to take it all in while they're still around. They're opting for living funerals, sometimes called funerals or living wakes, to celebrate life, share those memories with the friends who helped make them, and say goodbye. One death doula tells the Washington Post it's part of a death positive movement that encourages open conversations about mortality and advises people to live life for as long as they have it. Deborah Rodriguez, CBS News.
9: If you see a preponderance of pink on your favorite Major League Baseball team's uniforms and equipment this weekend, don't adjust your screen. 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Peter King, CBS News.

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0: tape and bring it to someone in a parking lot. He handed it over, and of course, you know, that's probably when he realized this whole thing was bogus. So he lost the money. And you have to be on guard with this stuff. This happens all the time. Now we cannot trust caller ID. Just because it says police department or bank does not mean the call is legitimate. Security experts, of course, say that you should probably hang up and call your bank specifically or law enforcement if you think you're in trouble. You just can't trust anyone anymore. And of course, they target the elderly. We watched a movie last night. Highly recommend this movie. My son found it. It's called Thelma. Thelma. Thelma, not Thelma and Louise, just Thelma. Came out in 2024. It's all about this. It's all about a senior getting scammed with a AI voice cloning, or it wasn't even voice cloning. It was just kind of an imitation voice. And it was excellent. Highly recommend Thelma. It's streaming on Hulu, Disney Plus, whatever it is, but really, really good movie. And it just makes you realize how these things happen, why these things happen. So be on guard. Scamspotter.org is a good website to understand, but no one's going to ask you to withdraw cash, buy gift cards, move money to a safe account, or hand over cash to a courier in a parking lot. Please don't do these things. Please tell your friends, your family, your elderly loved ones about this stuff. Really, really scary. How do they get your number? Well, they look online. Every spam call, every scam text, every sketchy email with your name, they all start the same way. Somebody found you. Your phone number right now is sitting on data broker sites. So is your home address, your email, your age, even the names of your family members. 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Again, yes, more money. 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
1: For Lee to get to a 10, he needs to be stronger going to his right and into the hole.
0: He's really good to the glove hand. He's good to the glove hand. You know, with one of the things was, you know, to the backhand, but right now, you know, with it, we put in a lot of focus going to the right hand, and I like it right now, you know, how he's handled, you know, the backhand right now.
1: Advanced metrics are a little rough on Lee right now. Baseball Savant has Brooks as a minus 5 outs above average going to his right. But now that is the same number that Carlos Correa had while he manned shortstop last season while with the Twins. So as Lee continues to refine his glove work, he's in one of the best stretches of his young career at the plate. And the eye test says he has achieved that goal of becoming more athletic. 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Well, that's a wrap for the Menards pregame lineup card. Again, the tarp is on the field in Cleveland, but we're still going to go out to Progressive Field coming up next to check in with Chris Atterbury and Glenn Perkins and get the latest right here on your home for Twins baseball.
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0: This is manager Derek Shelton. The lineup card is completed, my guys are ready, and it's time for Twins baseball.
1: This ball crushed, base to the wall, and see you later, home run. Ryan Jeffers with a three-run shot to left center.
2: Back, track, out of here! Luke Keyshaw's first of the year.
1: Swung on a miss, he struck him out, that's number 10. For Taj Prep, Bradley has been brilliant.
2: It's that ball high in the air, right field might have a chance, get up, and out of here! Josh Bell's third of the year.
1: One on and pulled to the right side. Blue for a base hit. Brooks Lee, how about it? And it's 3-1 Minnesota Twins.
0: Twins baseball is brought to you by Target, proud partner of the Minnesota Twins. Now let's head live to the ballpark.
1: Well, good evening. That ballpark tonight, Progressive Field here in downtown Cleveland, Ohio. We're on the south shore of Lake Erie, and the skies that were sunny and blue about 45

0: Jose Guzman ready to take his tune-up tosses now with Gino Petrolli. Bobby Valentine and Tom Kelly, too, have made a few changes in the batting orders from last night. So with the lineup, right now, here's John.
1: Here's the Championato Stars starting lineup for tonight's game. Four of the Twins leading off in left field, Dan Gladden. Batting second at second base, Chuck Knobloch. Batting third for Minnesota in center field, Kirby Puckett. Batting fourth, the Twins' first baseman, Kent Herbeck. And in the number five spot will be the designated hitter, Chili Davis. Batting sixth for the Twins tonight, playing in right field, Gene Larkin. Batting seventh will be the Twins' catcher, Junior Ortiz. Batting eighth, third baseman, Mike Pagliarulo. And in the number nine spot for the Twins tonight will be shortstop, Greg Gagne. Tom Kelly's batting order against right-hander Jose Guzman. Gladden, Knobloch, and Puckett. Herbeck, Davis, and Larkin. Ortiz, Pagliarulo, and Gagne. Here's the Ranger order in the background. Perhaps you can hear the song, "When You're Hot, You're Hot." And boy, I mean to tell you, the Rangers are hot. 14 in a row. Leading off in the left field, Jack Doherty. Batting second at first base, Rafael Palmeiro. Batting third will be the right fielder, Ruben Sierra. Batting fourth and playing at second base, Julio Franco. Batting fifth, the designated hitter, Kevin Reimer. Batting eighth in center, sixth in center field, Juan Gonzalez. Batting seventh in catching, Gino Petrolli. Batting eighth at third base, Denny Walling. And batting ninth and playing at shortstop, Jeff Husen. Bobby Valentine's batting order against Twins right-hander Scott Erickson. Doherty, Palmeiro, and Sierra. Franco, Reimer, and Gonzalez. Petrolli, Walling, and Houston. Jim McKean is the home plate umpire tonight. Terry Kraft at first, Jim Joyce at second, and Dale Ford at third. Guzman toes the rubber. Gladden's ready to hit and ready to broadcast. The voice of the Twins, Herb Kearney.
0: All right, thank you, John. The first pitch inside and high to Dan Gladden. Ball one. Dan hitting 242, two homers, 16 runs batted in. Led off last night with a bunt single down the third baseline. And Guzman, number 23, delivers a fastball high, and it's ball two. Two and nothing to Gladden with Knobloch on deck and Puckett to follow. Guzman, remember, walked nine batters in 3 2/3 innings at the Metrodome last Thursday. Gave up four hits and two runs. And the pitch on the way. Swung on, a well-hit ball out to left field, carrying deep. Back goes Doherty, and it is a home run, leading off Dan Gladden over the left center field wall. Number three, and the Twins take a quick 1-0 lead. Well, Guzman got behind Gladden. And Gladden ripped that fastball just to the right of the 380 sign in left center. Over the 12-foot high fence out there. And number three for Dan Gladden is 17th RBI. The Twins' 33rd home run. And Chuck Knobloch, who had four bases on balls last night at the plate, hitting 292. No homers and 14 runs batted in. The windup by Guzman, the pitch. Strike. Leading in for the sign from Petrolli. Another windup. The right-hander delivers. And low outside of ball, 1-1. Guzman, who had not pitched in the big league since 1988 until he started last Thursday against the Twins. Swings into the windup, delivers. And a breaking ball strike in the outside corner, 1-2. Guzman, 28 years old, 6'3", 195. Born in Puerto Rico, delivers to Knobloch up high and outside. Ball two and strike two. No question that Guzman has good stuff. He simply had a very serious shoulder problem there and didn't do much of anything after the 88 season. Throws a fastball inside, three balls and two strikes. He did not pitch at all in 1989, and he appeared in 10 minor league games last year. now to Chuck Knobloch. With no one on and no one out, one run in. Here's the pitch by Guzman. Swinging a foul. Lead to the right of the plate. Still 3-2 to Chuck Knobloch. Tonight, Texas with Petrolli behind the plate. They have Denny Walling replacing Bouchelle at third. Jeff Houston at short. Diaz was there last night. Franco at second. Palmeiro at first. Doherty in left. Gonzalez in center. Sierra in right field. And the pitch to Knobloch. Swung on. Here's a fly ball hit into left field towards the line. Not deep. And that ball is dropping foul. Just out of the reach of Doherty. And barely foul. Not a very long fly ball. Just down the left field line. Foul by a matter of inches as Doherty, the left fielder, could not get to it. Last night, they had Gonzalez in left field and Gary Pettis in center. So Knobloch, just missing a double there, comes back with a count of 3-2. The Twins were the second highest batting average team-wise in the big leagues, .275. But the Twins have been struggling trying to get hits at the right time. Over the last 6 games now, the Twins have stranded 68 runners. Last 6 games, better than an average of 11 a game. Meantime, the pitching in the last 8 games has given up 58 runs. Here's the windup by Guzman. Once again, the 3-2 pitch. Swung on, a fly ball to center field. Gonzalez a little to his left to make the catch. One away as Knobloch flies to the center field of Gonzalez. Here's Kirby Puckett. Bobby Valentine. They awarded Knobloch now first base because of Petrolli's interference.
1: Second time that's happened with Chuck Knobloch batting, and both times it's been against the Texas Rangers. So an error is charged to Petrolli, the catcher. Knobloch does not receive a timed at bat and goes to first base, and Kirby Puckett will be the batter.
0: Catches interference on Chuck Knobloch as Petrolli made contact with Knobloch's bat when he swung. So Knobloch's aboard, and Kirby Puckett, who had 4 hits last night, 4-for-5 batting, .339. Kirby's hit in 10 of the last 11 games. Here's a bouncing ball, and it's in the hole in the left, a base hit. Down to second goes Knobloch, and the Twins have runners on first and second, nobody out.
2: Batting fourth, number 14, first baseman Kent Herbeck.
0: And Kent Herbeck comes up, batting .224. Hit a 2-run homer last night. Pulled the Twins to within 7-3. 19 RBIs for Herbeck. Runners on first and second and nobody out, and Dan Gladden with a leadoff home run to give the Twins a 1-0 lead. Guzman checks Knobloch at second and delivers. Low, ball one. Wayne Terwilliger coaching at first, Ron Gardenhire coaching at third. The outfield shaded to the right, Houston the shortstop trying to play in behind Knobloch. And a changeup is outside. And a ball 2 count to Herbeck. Twins looking for their first win over Texas this year. They've lost all 4 games. Here's the set by Jose Guzman, checking Knobloch at second base. And the pitch to Herbeck. On the outside corner with a fastball. And a 2-1 count. Chuck Knobloch on second. He's been to bat 6 times in this series, but has had only 1 official at bat with 4 walks last night and reaching on the catcher's interference tonight. Guzman's pitch just outside, and he gets behind Herbeck. 3-1. 3:39 on the lines here at the Arlington Stadium. 380 in the power lanes and 400 to center. 11 to 12 foot high fence around the outfield. On first and second, and nobody out. 3-1 count to Herbeck. As Guzman okays Pacioli's sign. He kicks and throws. Herbeck takes a strike on the outside corner. He didn't like the call by Jim McKean. Barking at Jim McKean. That's the call. McKean spreads his arm to Kim Bozet to say, well, what am I supposed to do? Right now he's going to go out and brush off home plate. Not that Herbeck kicked any dirt on it, but...
1: Tom Kelly up on the top step of the dugout, and he's trying to calm both parties down here, McKean and Herbeck. He says, now, guys, let's just take it easy. Jimmy's trying to cool off just a little bit. He's upset, Jim McKean is, that Herbeck barked at him as loud as he did, and he let him get away with it. First players cannot dispute ball strike calls.
0: Three and two now to Herbeck. Knobloch leading at second. Puckett at first. Guzman sets and throws. Herbeck gets a ground ball to short. Houston goes to Franco for one on the first level play. 6-4-3 double play. Look at fourth down at second. Knobloch goes to third. The Rangers come up with a big DP there. Their 39th double play. That happened in the first inning last night when it looked as though the Twins might have a big inning. Kevin Brown got behind Herbie 2-0 and then got him to hit into the double play on a 3-2 pitch. Not the same thing here. And here's Davis with a 7-game inning streak. Chili batting 3-10. Now somebody's out of the game. McKean just threw somebody out of the game down on the Twins dugout. I think it's Herbeck.
1: Yeah, it is Herbeck. Jim McKean says, you're gone. The rest of his bench and players, he doesn't want anybody else ejected from the game. I would guess that the heat probably had something to do with this, along with the fact that Herbeck didn't feel that that pitch was strike two and should have been ball four. But as hot as it is, umpires, ball players, and frustrations have a tendency to be a little higher than they normally should be.
0: It's obvious that Herbie didn't think McKean's ball and strike call was so hot. And it got him ejected from the game. Tom Kelly's having kind of a quiet little discussion there to the left of home plate with Jim McKean. And, of course, the frustration just heaped on a bit more after Herbeck hit into the double play when he thought he should have had a base on balls, which would have loaded the bases with nobody out. As it is, the Twins have a run on third and two out.
1: Twins weren't too happy with Dale Ford's balls and strikes calls in last night's game, especially Chili Davis, who's batting now. He felt he should have had a walk and a 3-2 pitch, and he was rung up by Dale Ford. And the Twins didn't forget that from last night.
0: Davis takes outside. Ball one. 1-0, Twins leading. Now they have Knobloch on third and two out. And the pitch. Change up over for a strike. 1-1. There's the set by Jose Guzman. The pitch. Swing.
1: That's the first ejection of the year, isn't it? I'm pretty sure.
0: Yeah,
1: I can't remember what.
0: I don't think any other Twins been thrown out this year. Good low breaking ball that time by Jose Guzman. It's 1-2 to Chili Davis. Guzman delivers. Swing and a bouncing ball down to Palmeiro. He'll make the play himself. And it's just to the first. The Twins have to come up with one run. Two hits, so there's one error and one left. First half inning, Twins 1, Texas.
1: With Kent Herbeck ejected, Gene Larkin comes in from right field to play first base, and Shane Mack will bat in the number four spot in the order, and he will be in right field. Herbeck is out, Larkin to first, and Mack in right.
0: Jack Doherty, a swing and a miss on Erickson's first pitch. Number 8, Jack Doherty playing in left field. Batting in 174, hitting left-handed, he's only 137, 7 out of 51, but he's not a bad hitter. He's a much better hitter than those numbers would indicate. Here's the pitch by Erickson and a fastball inside. If you're interested, Dan Gladden's home run was measured at 391, 391-foot homer. Now the 1-1 pitch to Doherty. Swing and a foul off to the left. I think he broke the bat. One ball, two strikes to Doherty. Scott Erickson, who pitched last Thursday against the Rangers, gave up 5 runs, 4 earned in 10 hits and 7 innings. Walked 1, and he struck out 4. He'll be pitching to Doherty, Palmeiro, and Sierra here in the top of the first inning. Starting today, Scott Erickson, 69 in the third innings, 57 hits, 22 walks, 37 strikeouts. Opponents hitting only 224. His ERA 1.8, the second lowest in the major leagues. Only Tommy Gordon of Kansas City, who is at 1.38, has a lower ERA in the big leagues. And there's a strike in the outside corner. Got him looking.
2: Second, number 25, first baseman Rafael.
0: Went away as Doherty called on a strike to now Palmeiro. Batting 331, 4 homers and 23 runs batted in. Takes a fastball strike, 0-1. Palmeiro with a 14-game hitting streak. And the pitch. Fastball inside. One ball, one strike. Junior Ortiz, as usual, behind the plate with Erickson on the mound. With Frank Thomas of Chicago with 32 ribbies. And he takes a fastball inside, ball one. Dave Oliver coaching at third for the Rangers. Toby Hara, the coach at first base. And the pitch. Fastball line to center, a base hit towards the air. Palmeiro will go to second. On first and second, one on Julio Franco with a 15-game hitting streak coming up. Franco batting 299 for the year with 5 homers, 20 RBIs, and a 2-run shot last night. Tom Kelly going to the mound to talk to Erickson along with Junior Ortiz. Palmeiro had sort of a bloop single, and then Sierra came up with a line shot at the center field. The Rangers with runners on first and second. One out. The on-deck batter, Kevin Reimer, a left-hander, behind Julio Franco. Palmeiro leading at second, Sierra at first. Here's the set by Erickson. And the pitch. Inside, ball one. Outfield playing Franco straight away. As Erickson from the set delivers. Popped up. Shallow right. Knobloch calling, infield fly rule, right at the rim of the outfield grass. Knobloch makes the catch. Franco retired, now Kevin Reimer, number 47, the DH. Batting 277 with 2 homers, 12 RBIs. Paul Molitor, who had 4 hits yesterday for the Brewers, although they lost to the Tigers in overtime, hit a home run tonight. A leadoff homer, apparently a leadoff home run for Paul Molitor in the first inning, his third of the year, and it's 1-0 Brewers.
1: It was a leadoff homer, just like Dan Gladden.
0: And the pitch by Erickson is a breaking ball strike. The Reimer, 0-1. Molitor hit his home run off Frank. Been out of the Tiger lefty. The Tiger's been going good lately. Erickson steps off the rubber. the set. And the pitch by Erickson. Inside. A ball and a strike. The Red Sox and Blue Jays virtually tied for first in the East. The Tigers are a game and a half out. Brewers are 4.5 back. Nothing here. The Twins leading. Two on, two out for Texas. The pitch is a changeup outside. Erickson to the set. Delivers. Missed inside. 3-1. And Reimer gets on. Juan Gonzalez was going to be at a long homer off Scott Erickson at the Metrodome last Thursday. Number 47, Kevin Reimer waiting. And the pitch is swung on and beaten foul to the right of the plate. Full count now to Reimer, so the runners will go with two out. Palmeiro from second and Sierra from first.
3: Jose Canseco with a three-run homer, his seventh, and Oakland leads Toronto 3-0 in the top of the third.
0: Here's the set by Scott Erickson. 3-2 pitch. Swing and a miss. They struck him out. Two strikeouts in the inning for Erickson. No runs and two hits. Two left. First inning, Twins lead. The Rangers 1-0.
4: The legendary Herb Carneal on the call there as we are listening to a game between the Twins and Texas Rangers from May 28th of 1991. It's part of our 91 time capsule feature that we're running on Fridays on the Menards pregame lineup card. On Fridays, we have a shorter segment, but it includes highlights, reactions, and interviews and sound bites from actual game broadcasts from that incredible season when the Twins captured the World Series. The full entire games are part of our Rain Delay Theater library for you here in 2026, and that's what we are in right now because the tarp on the field at Progressive Field out in Cleveland. In fact, just a couple of minutes ago, they had a sign on the scoreboard there at Progressive Field saying they were tipped off by approaching inclement weather, and they asked the fans to almost go up into the concourse and leave the seating bowl areas and be seeking shelter underneath the concourse. That's all we know right now. No other update in terms of when this game, which is the second game of the series between the Twins and the Guardians, may get underway. So we are going to continue on here with our 91 time capsule. Again, the game is from May 28th, 1991. How about Danny leading off with a home run and then Rex getting ejected and tossed from the game right away in the first inning? I love it. Just it's perfect. It's just perfect. It didn't even have to happen in the World Series winning 91 season to bring a smile to my face like it has. But let's dive back into the broadcast here. Here comes the second and third innings from that game.
1: Milwaukee having a big first. They've got five runs in. They've knocked Frank Tanana out, Dan Petrie on for Detroit. Molitor a leadoff homer, Bichette a two-run homer. 5-0 Milwaukee leading. Good news for the Brewers. They activated pitcher Teddy Higuera from the 15-day disabled list today, and he'll start this weekend against the New York Yankees. Bad news for the Texas Rangers. They've lost Bobby Witt. He is now going to have, I believe, rotator cuff surgery. He has a partially torn rotator cuff. It'll be out for at least a month. Bobby Witt out for the Texas Rangers. That announcement earlier this afternoon.
0: Here's Gene Larkin leading off the Twins second. Takes the ball. Gene hitting 264, left-handed 271. No homers, three RBIs. Breaking ball low, ball two. Ortiz on deck and Pagliarulo to follow. There's a swing and a foul bounce down the first baseline. Two balls and one strike. I'll be very surprised if it's not longer than a month before Bobby Witt will be able to pitch again. Hopefully he can. But
1: just reading the story further, they're going to re-examine his right shoulder. He'll be out at least 4 to 6 weeks, and if surgery is required, of course, he'll be out longer than that.
0: And there's a strike on the inside corner to Larkin. Two balls and two strikes. Toronto's Dave Steeb also having shoulder trouble. He's going to miss his next start. Don't know how serious it is. As Guzman delivers outside to Larkin, 3-2. There's the windup and the payoff delivery. Swing and a ground foul outside of first base. Still 3-2 to Gene Larkin, who started the game in right field and moved to first after Herbeck was ejected by plate umpire Jim McKean. Guzman winding. Here's the pitch. Missed outside. He walked it. Larkin leads off the second of the walk. It'll bring up Ortiz, batting 233. No homers and five runs driven in. He's batting seventh in the order with Pagliarulo and Gagne 8 and 9. Guzman's first walk of this game. Now the set and the pitch. Ortiz swings away and fouls it back. One strike. Ortiz, who hits the ball a lot to right field. Twins now with Larkin on first base. Nobody out. Throw over there and Larkin gets back. Now the set by Jose Guzman. The right-hander looks to first to check. Larkin again delivers. And Ortiz takes an inside fastball. One ball, one strike. The outfield's playing him pretty far around to the right. Infield up at double play depth. One ball, one strike. Here's the set by Guzman. Throw to first. Larkin gets back. Nothing. Twins leading on Gladden's leadoff homer the first. And the pitch is a strike on the inside corner. One and two to Junior Ortiz. Guzman checking for Charlie for the side. Has it. Here's the set and the pitch. Swung on. A little bloop into the shallow center field. And it is caught by Houston. Shortstop Jeff Houston got back there and made a running catch of it. Ortiz retired. It'll bring up Pagliarulo. Batting 234. Two homers. Hit in the same game in Detroit. Seven runs batted in. One on, one out now for this right-hander Jose Guzman. Okay is the sign from Petrelli. Larkin gets his lead, and here's the pitch. Outside, ball one.
3: Just doing a little charting here on the scoreboard, and Philadelphia leads Montreal 2-0, but Montreal already has three hits. So Tommy Green, who pitched that no-hitter last time out, will not tie Johnny Vandermeer's record. He is pitching tonight for Philadelphia, but he's given up three hits already.
0: Swing and a miss. There goes Larkin. The throw is in time. You got him. A hit and run, and Pagliarulo swung and missed, and Larkin is out on the throw to the shortstop, Houston. Though the Twins tried to hit and run, Pagliarulo missed the ball, and Petrelli throws out Larkin. Two out now, one and one the count. And a strike on the outside corner. This time he threw him a changeup. One ball, two strikes. Outfield towards right. And the pitch. It's a half swing. He's out of there. Four cut of half swing. To retire the side. First strikeout for Guzman. And nothing across for the Twins. Inning and a half. The Twins won. Texas nothing.
3: 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Operators will be standing by tomorrow when the charge lines will be open from 9 until 7. And the charge lines are open tonight for another 50 minutes. Twins baseball, reserve the edge of a seat.
0: Strike is called to Juan Gonzalez. 19, the center fielder, hitting 355, six homers, 33 RBIs. And the pitch by Erickson is a fastball high, 1-1. Dave Henderson leads the league in RBIs with 38. Cecil Fielder has 36. Then Gonzalez and Cal Ripken of Baltimore, 33 runs batted in. The pitch here is a ball inside, 2-1. Petrolli on deck, and then Denny Walling due up for the Rangers. The wind-up by Erickson, the pitch. Strike at the knees. A 2-2 count. By Scott Erickson, and the 2-2 delivery inside. 3-2 now. Texas had runners on first and second with one out in the first inning after singles by Palmeiro and Sierra, but Franco popped out and Reimer struck out. And the pitch on the way is strike three called in the inside corner. Gonzalez is out. Strikeout number three for Erickson. Gino Petrolli, the left-handed batting catcher, hitting 274. No homers, 9 RBI.
2: Catcher Gino Petrolli.
0: Petrolli, who suffered a bruised cheekbone in the Seattle series on a collision with the Mariners' Alvin Davis. He didn't play the last two games, but he wouldn't have played anyway because of left-handers pitching against Texas. Takes Erickson's first pitch low, ball one. And the pitch by Erickson. Swinging a foul down behind the plate. 1-1. In the second inning, Dale Swaim of the Brewers with a 3-run homer. Off Dan Petrie. Number 3 for Swaim, and the Brewers have taken an 8-0 lead over the Tigers in the second inning at County Stadium. 5 runs in the first, 3 in the second. Scott Erickson's pitch. Inside fastball. 2-1 out of Petrolli. Philadelphia's Tommy Green coming off his no-hitter the last time out pitching tonight. Tommy Green named the National League Player of the Week for his no-hit performance. Tommy Green. There's the windup by Scott Erickson. The pitch. Swing and a bouncing ball. And it's in the way. The base hit. Petrolli grounds a single to right. Bring up Denny Walling, number 3, the third baseman. Only 25 at-bats and just 2 hits for Denny Walling. Erickson delivers to him. Inside and low. Nice stop by Ortiz. 1 ball and no strikes. Larkin holding at first base with Petrolli. Here's the set by Erickson, the pitch. Low and 2-0 to Houston. Houston, the number 9 man in the Texas batting order. Swings and he hits one that's backhanded by Larkin, runs it to the bag himself for the out. Unassisted put out for Larkin to retire the side. No runs, 1 hit. 1 left, 2 innings. The Twins 1, Rangers nothing.
4: And again, you are listening to a 91 time capsule, a full broadcast of the game from May 28th of that season. The Twins down in Texas and are going to snap the Rangers' 14-game winning streak. You're hearing that because we have hit our rain delay theater here on the Treasure Island Baseball Network as the Twins and Guardians are in a rain delay out in Cleveland. I can tell you the tarp is still on the field. The fans have started to move around again, though, at Progressive Field. Not all of them stashed up underneath the concourse in the overhang there. Some of them back down into their seats, into the open bowl, behind home plate and down the baselines and even into the outfield. But again, no update in terms of when this game may get underway. Let us take 10 seconds for stations to identify themselves here in your home for Twins baseball.
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4: All right, back to the game from our 91 time capsule. We're going to rip through the third, fourth, fifth innings. Just be advised, some of the innings may sound a little condensed. That's because oddly or maybe appropriately enough, there was some weather in Twins territory on this date back in May 28th of 1991. And so the broadcast had some weather updates that would cut in occasionally to the broadcast. We have omitted those, so we don't have a War of the Worlds episode here and people tuning in thinking that we have some bad weather all of a sudden popping up in areas of Twins territory. But it just you may notice some rather abrupt cuts of this broadcast.
0: A reminder that it's blooming tonight coming up at the Metrodome on Wednesday, June the 26th. On that date, the Twins will play host to the Blue Jays at 7:35. And if you'd like ticket information, call the Bloomington Chamber of Commerce. The number is 888-8818. That's 888-8818, the Bloomington Chamber of Commerce, regarding Bloomington night, June 26th at the Metrodome. Well, the Twins with a run on two hits and no errors. The Rangers, no runs, three hits and one error. Twins coming to bat here against Guzman in the top of the third. And for the play-by-play, here's John.
1: Greg Gagne, the number nine hitter in the Twins owner. Check swings a Guzman fastball. Hit it right back to the mound, and nobody covered first base, and Gagne reaches safely. Palmeiro broke from first to play the ball on the right side. And when he left the bag, Guzman picked the ball up, looked to first, thinking that Palmeiro would be there to take the throw. Nobody was there, and Gagne beats it out. And I would guess he'll give Greg Gagne a base hit. That's the call, an infield single for Gagne. So he gets a break. After he was check swinging a Guzman fastball, he should have been out, but he's on at first with a single. See if the Twins can take advantage here. And the batter, Dan Gladden, who had a leadoff homer on a 2-0 pitch to start the game. And that staked the Twins to their 1-0 lead. Chuck Knoblauch would be next. Guzman sets, checks the runner, and throws over, and Gagne gets back in plenty of time. A set by Guzman in the pitch. It's a pitch out. Gladden was going to bunt, but he takes it for ball one, and it's one ball and no strikes. Twins have three hits. The Rangers have three hits. And the Twins lead 1-0. Boy, what a shame the Twins didn't get a runner more in that first inning. The first three batters reached. Gladden coming around with a home run. Knoblauch reaching on an error. Here's a bunt by Gladden. It's a good one. Picked up by Guzman. The bare hand and then the throw to first to Palmeiro covering. Sacrifice for Dan Gladden. He won't be charged with a time at bat. And 1-3 the scoring. So Dan Gladden gets Greg Gagne down to second base successfully. And the Twins have Gagne in scoring position for Chuck Knoblauch. Chuck reached on catcher's interference in his first at bat. That's an error charge to the catcher, Petrolli. And Knoblauch is not charged with a time at bat. 1-0, Twins lead, but they're hoping to add to the lead with Gagne in scoring position at second. Here's a set by Guzman in the pitch. Strike on the outside corner, a fastball, and one strike to count. After Gladden homered to start the first, Knoblauch reached on catcher's interference. Puckett singled him to second. Herbert then hit into a double play and a 3-2 pitch. And Davis bounced out. Knoblauch swings and lines one to deep left. Back is Doherty. Reaching up, he catches it. Oh, what a grab by Jack Doherty. Took an extra base hit away from Chuck Knoblauch. And a run away from the Twins. A stellar catch in left field by Jack Doherty. He was really struggling to just catch up to that ball. At the last split second, he reaches up and makes an over-the-head catch. And the Twins denied another run on a great defensive play. I tell you, they've been talking all about the hitting and also about the fact that the pitching hasn't been that hot for the Rangers during this 14-game winning streak. And from what we've seen, not only at the Metrodome in the three games last week and the two games here in Arlington, the Ranger defense has had a lot to do with Texas winning 14 in a row. Plays like that one right there have really saved the Rangers. They're number two in the American League in defense, and normally they're a bottom-ranked defensive team. Don't sell defensive short. A chance to help you win a game. Here's Puckett taking a curve for a strike, and it'll be no balls and one strike. Boy, that was a great catch. Doherty didn't get a good break on the ball as he was staggering back. Looking up over his right shoulder, he reached up and caught it. Puckett swings and lines a hit to center. Here's Gonzalez charging in. Gagne trying to score. There'll be a play. Safe, Gagne. And the Twins lead 2-0.

0: had to hurry to get home, and he just made it, beating the tag by Petrolli. Here's Shane Mack batting for the first time. And the pitch to Mack is outside a ball. One ball and no strikes. Puckett with the RBI is 23rd of the year. And the Twins now have a 2-0 lead. Puckett with the lead at first. The pitch to Mack. He swings and lines a hit to left. Shane Mack delivers with a base hit. And the Twins will have runners at first and second with two away. Shane Mack hitting at 239, now 17 for 68. Solid line drive single into left field. Puckett stopping at second base. Kent Herbeck ejected from the game. He argued with Jim McKeon, the plate umpire, on a 3-1 pitch. He thought it should have been ball four, but it was called strike two. On the next pitch, Herbeck hit into a double play. When Herbeck got back to the dugout, he continued barking at McKeon, and McKeon thumbed him out. Shane Mack playing in right field, and Gene Larkin coming in from his starting position in right to first base. Here's Chile with two A and two on. The Twins leading 2-0. And the pitch. Chile swings, bounces one that's left by Palmeiro at first. Tossed to Guzman for the out, and another fine defensive play. Takes a hit away from Davis and runs away from the Twins. That might have been able to score two had it gotten past Palmeiro at first. And a stellar defensive play retires Davis and the Twins. 3-1, Palmeiro to Guzman. One run, three hits for the Twins. Two left, and at the end of 2.5, Minnesota 2, Texas nothing. One away, the leadoff batter, Doherty, retired. Now the number two hitter in the Ranger order, Rafael Palmeiro. And he takes the ball inside, one ball and no strikes. Chile batting with two runners on at first and second. And he bounces one that Palmeiro makes a diving stop on and turns into an out. And the Twins have another rally killer. Here's a bounding ball up the middle. Good snap by Gagne behind second, and he throws him out. Good play by Greg Gagne. We wait and see if Scott Erickson touched that ball. He might have to slow it down just a bit.
1: Right fielder Ruben Segura.
0: Herb checking the replay. Can you tell in the replay if he touched it or not?
2: Could not tell. It looked like it might have flicked his glove, but I'm not absolutely sure.
0: We've not received confirmation from official scorer Bert Hawkins. Longtime official scorer, I might add. Here's a strike to Ruben Sierra, and it's one strength to count. 2-0, Twins lead. Erickson sailing along here, a couple of ground ball outs. Swing and a miss, and a big cut by Sierra. Two strikes to count. We'll call it 6-3 on that last play until we hear different. Scott working on an undergarment here in the sweatshirt. Tonight, he's just got his upper jersey on. It's hot, and he's trying to stay as cool as possible. You can already see that he's perspired through his upper jersey. Pitches outside the ball, 1-2 the count. Inside and low, two balls and two strikes. This is not the type of night where players would wear sweatshirts. Want to try to keep themselves as cool as possible. Here's the 2-2 delivery. Swing and a foul by Sierra. Out of play. The count holding at two balls, two strikes. Sierra singled back in the first inning. The Rangers had back-to-back hits from Palmeiro and Sierra in the first. But Erickson worked out of that potential jam with a pop-up and a strikeout. Gave up a one-out single in the second, then retired the next two batters. Here in the third, two up, two down. Here's a bounding ball, and Larkin stops. Flips underhanded to Erickson, covering at the bag at first. Scott Erickson and the Twins have their first 1-2-3 inning. The Rangers go in quick fashion in the third. At the end of three, Minnesota 2 and Texas nothing. And a count holding at a ball and two strikes. Twins starting play tonight in sixth place in the American League West. 7.5 behind Texas. And just a game out of fifth place behind the White Sox. Larkin swings and fouls right at home plate. Charlie couldn't hang on to that one, and it's still one ball and two strikes.

0: Strikes. Here's the 1-2 delivery, fouled away. And the count is holding at a ball and two strikes to Gene Larkin. Junior Ortiz and Mike Pagliarulo to follow. Twins lead 2-0. They've out hit the Rangers 5-3. Defense has kept Texas close in this one. And the pitch, Larkin swings and hits a fly ball to left. Doherty is right there, makes a one-handed grab. Gene Larkin is out. One away in the Twins' top half of the fourth inning. And Junior Ortiz stepping in. Well, the combatants are set for the College World Series in Omaha, Nebraska, starting this weekend. Creighton, always the host school, but never one of the competitors. They won that Far West Region 1. And they have qualified for the College World Series. The Blue Jays will be playing at Omaha, right in their own backyard. Ortiz swings and fouls one away. It's one ball and one strike to count to Junior. 1-1 to count. Joining Creighton, Fresno State, LSU, Clemson, Wichita State, Florida, Long Beach State, and Florida State. The eight teams that qualified through their regions for the College World Series. They start play on Friday. Up high, a ball to Junior. 2-1 to count. Here's the line by Guzman and the pitch. Strike, a fastball at the knees and 2-2. Guzman on a 2-2 delivery to Junior Ortiz. Slaps one on the ground on the right side. Palmeiro plays it. Flips to Guzman covering at the bag. And plenty of time. Junior is out and there's 2-1. Two down and the Twins top half of the fourth. They lead 2-0. They've out hit the Rangers 5-3. Now Mike Pagliarulo stepping in. Struck out in his first at bat. He's 0-1. Rangers lead Oakland by a game. They're 3 ahead of the Athletics in the loss column. They have one fewer victories than the Oakland Athletics, and they're one game ahead. 3 ahead of California. The Angels are leading Chicago 3-0 in their game. Pagliarulo swings and fouls one away after taking a ball pitch, and it's one ball, one strike. Dave Winfield homered, and now California starter Jim Abbott has a perfect game through 5 innings. 15 up and 15 down at the new Comiskey Park. Here's the delivery to Pagliarulo, and a foul back and out of play. Just below us here, one ball and two strikes to count. Favorites in that College World Series, Florida State, Wichita State, and Clemson. They're the top three college teams during the regular season. Of course, anything can happen in a short series and double elimination. Here's the 1-2 delivery to Pags. Up and in, almost hit him. Two balls and two strikes. Baltimore trying to win its first for their new manager, Johnny Oates, leading Cleveland 4-2 in the top of the seventh. Joel Skinner, the Indians, just doubling in a run. Pitches down low, 3-2, the count now to Pagliarulo. The Orioles are 0-5 as Johnny Oates has taken over for Frank Robinson. Here's the payoff pitch to Pagliarulo. He fouled it back and out of play, and it's still 3-2. Story on the wire tonight that Frank Robinson is ready to accept a position as the assistant general manager of the Baltimore Orioles after meeting with Orioles team president Larry Lucchino. Here's the payoff pitch, 2 down, nobody on, and Pagliarulo swings and fouls another. Boy, he's hit 3 of them right down below us here. If he gets it a little bit higher, Rob Anthony, who's with us here, will reach out and catch a souvenir baseball. 2-0, Twins leading, Twins batting, top of the fourth. 2 down, nobody on. Pagliarulo on a 3-2 pitch. Swinging a ground foul. This one to the Twins dugout. Up to the left, and the count is holding at 3-2. Greg Gagne would be next. Hope you're with us tomorrow night. 7:35 start time. Nolan Ryan against Jack Morris. That's the pitching matchup for the final game of the series. And we'll have it all right here for you on the Twins Radio Network. Guzman and Paliarulo battling. Here's the payoff pitch again, and another foul back and out of play. Nine pitches now to Mike Paliarulo. Nolan Ryan activated off the disabled list. He won't be activated onto the roster until tomorrow. Jack Morris, of course, Twins durable starter. Here's the delivery. Paliarulo swings, and it's a fly ball to center. Guzman will win the battle as Gonzalez makes the catch. And it's a 3-up, 3-down inning for Guzman in the fourth. Twins go out in order, and at the end of 3.5, 2-0 Minnesota. Well, here we go to the bottom half of the fourth inning. The Rangers come to bat trailing 2-0. They've been out hit 5-3. There's one error. Charged to the Ranger catcher Petrolli on a catcher's interference call back in the first inning. Julio Franco with that 15-game hitting streak. If he gets a hit tonight, he'll tie Greg Vaughn and Wally Joyner for the longest hitting streak in the American League this year. Takes a ball and then a strike, and it's one ball and one strike. 89 degrees as we start the bottom of the fourth. It was 91 at game time. It's been a hot 2 days here in Texas. Here's a strike and 1-2 the count. Scott Erickson seeking his seventh straight win. He started the year 0-2. He did have a no decision in his last start. Franco leading off. He'll be followed by Kevin Reimer and then Juan Gonzalez. Swinging a foul behind home plate. And a count of one ball and two strikes. Enjoyable conversation with Bobby Bragan, one of the great ambassadors in the game of baseball. Sitting in the Texas dugout before the game with Blackie Sherrod, one of the longtime newspaper columnists in the Dallas-Fort Worth area. Foul to the right and out of play. Franco is still at a ball and two strikes. Bobby Bragan, he's the type of guy you could just sit and trade baseball stories with all evening long. Former manager of the Pittsburgh Pirates. Here is the 1-2 delivery. Strike three. A dandy of a breaking pitch by Erickson. Boy, did he freeze Franco in his tracks on that pitch. He certainly wasn't looking for a breaking pitch. Scott snapped one off. And Erickson has his fourth strikeout. Do you remember, Herb, when Bobby Bragan, didn't he go out to argue with an umpire one time with a soft drink and a straw?
1: Yes, he did. And 2 days later, they told him he couldn't manage the team anymore.
0: Here's a strike, and no balls and one strike to count to Reimer. Quite a personality, Bobby Bragan.
1: Trying to loosen his guys up, but he lost his job about 2 or 3 days later.
0: Reimer swings and hits a fly ball into center field. Kirby waiting for this one, settling under and making the catch and two down. And Erickson starting on a string now.
1: It's almost like Frankie Frisch. I believe he was managing the... He might have been managing Pittsburgh. It might have been the Cardinals, but his team was getting beaten. It was raining. He thought the game should have been called because of rain, so he went out to talk to the umpires with an umbrella.
0: That cost him, didn't it?
1: Yeah, he didn't stay in that game very long either.
0: You know what? I ever tried to upstage an umpire, I can tell you that much. And Bobby Bragan tried it a time or two. Bobby's a very accomplished piano player. One time he was the guest speaker at a banquet in Columbus, Ohio for the start of a season. Here's a bounding ball and a base hit up the middle by Gonzalez on a 1-0 pitch. Gonzalez has a two-out single. Gino Petrolli, the catcher, is going to be the batter. Two down, one on. Rangers trailing. 2-0. The hit by Gonzalez is first. The Rangers fourth. All of them are singles. Seeing high base hit by Gonzalez. Now the left-handed hitting Petrolli. He singled the right in his first at bat. He's 1-for-1. And the pitch inside. A ball, one ball, and no strikes. Bobby Bragan led a crowd of about 800 at this baseball banquet, playing the piano and singing Take Me Out to the Ball Game. What an entertainer. In inside a ball, and Erickson is behind for Charlie at two balls and no strikes. Two runs, five hits for the Twins. No runs, four hits for the Rangers. We're in the bottom of the fourth on this hot Wednesday evening here in the pitch. Swinging a ground ball past Larkin and into right field. Here's Gonzalez trying for third. Shane Mack up with the ball. His throw. Not in time. Ooh, a good throw by Mack. Right on target. The third baseman, Mike Pagliarulo. So the Rangers posing a threat now with two down in the fourth. Two hits for Petrolli tonight. The hits are even at five apiece. Boy, Scott Erickson, not only the upper portion of his uniform, but also the pants portion of his uniform. He's perspired all the way through. That light gray Twins uniform has suddenly turned into a very wet, dark gray Twins uniform for Scott Erickson. Two away, two on, runners at the corner. At first, Petrolli, at third, Gonzalez. And the batter is going to be Denny Walling. Out on a fly ball to Puckett in his first at-bat. Left-handed hitter. Here's the set and the pitch. And Walling takes a high fastball, one ball and no strikes. I just said Wednesday evening, Tuesday night here, folks. Got a day ahead of myself there. And the pitch. And a little fly ball into shallow center. Puckett is there. Kirby coming on in a hurry. Got a good break on that one. Waits and makes the catch. And Erickson works out of the jam in the fourth inning, leaving two Ranger base runners on. Through four innings, the Rangers have stranded five. And at the end of four, Minnesota leads Texas 2-0.
2: You are enjoying the broadcast from May 28th of 1991. The Twins down in Texas taking on the Rangers. And spoiler alert, they are going to snap the Rangers' 14-game winning streak. It's been part of our 91 time capsule that we've rolled out for you this year on Fridays here on the Menards pregame lineup card. Twins and Guardians in a rain delay out in Cleveland, but we're getting some news in terms of when this game may get going. Let's toss it out to Chris Atterbury at Progressive Field.
3: All right, Gino, thank you. Been enjoying listening to Herb. I love that Danny hits the home. First of all, the first pitch to Danny was up and in.
2: Wait, yeah.
3: You think that was a coincidence? The first pitch of the game was up and in to Gladden?
2: No, but I want to know how much did he look at him after the swing on the home run? What was that trot around the bases like?
3: He just put his head down and ran. Did you notice that Herb and John were totally silent? It was like a leadoff home run. Like, we'd be doing cartwheels in the booth. They're like, nah, home run. And then they just sat there for like a minute. Love it. So here's what I know. Right now, as we speak, literally 30 uniformed grounds crew members just came through a gate in the wall in left field, and they're going to come out and start tending to this field. They have announced that they want to start this ball game at 7:15 Central Time. So it's 8:15 for us here locally. So that's, what, 50 minutes from right now is when they anticipate first pitch being thrown by Tanner Bibee. It was raining pretty hard. It was very, very dark. The lights were on. Fans had tucked up underneath the grandstand onto the concourse. And then suddenly the light just came bursting through the clouds. The wind was changing direction every 10 seconds. It blew all the dark clouds away. They played Here Comes the Sun about three times in a row. It is no longer raining. There is pooling of water a little bit on the warning track. Obviously, the tarp is covered in water, and they're going to start to tend to that as we speak. But they have announced a start time. They do think there is one other little cell in the area that they think will blow on by. We might catch the fringe of it, but the ball game is expected to start 50 minutes from right now, 5-0.
2: All right, so 7:15 is hopefully when we get this second game of the series underway. All right, we appreciate that. How many tractors or SUV-type vehicles were they using today?
3: This was a four-tractor situation. Now, unlike Detroit where they ring the entire tarp with motorized vehicles, they just had them on the outfield grass. Now, one's a front-end loader with some heft to it. That's a bigger piece of machinery. It's not your standard gator. One of them looks just like a riding mower that the guy's tooling around on out in the right field corner. And then there's a gator with the flatbed that's kind of tilted up on it. But only four, so it was a four motorized vehicle situation. And I promise you that there's no way that Corey Provis could correctly identify and accurately name any of the four vehicles that were on the tarp here today.
2: Green, they had tires.
3: that's about the extent of it. But they are starting to peel things off and get the water off, and we're going to play baseball here in less than an hour, and that's good news.
2: Any trepidation about going back to your hotel tonight with the Pistons there in town after they lost Game 3?
3: Well, the bad boys are in the hotel already, and they seem to be a friendly sort, and they were fairly relaxed and mellow in the hotel. So hopefully even after a loss tonight, they will be mellow again. It's a little different, though. Most of the time, those NBA guys, they're in and they're out. But in the playoffs, it's more like a baseball schedule. And so they're there, their families are there. And then the big question is what happens, you know, at midnight when all the fans from the concert come boiling in after a long night in downtown Cleveland and the clickety-clack of the cowboy boots hits the floors of the hotel. That's when that do not disturb sign can only do so much.
2: Yeah, I can't believe you just dropped the bad boys. If it was the bad boys, I think we would be deploying you on a top secret mission later on tonight. I would be funneling some funds towards you to... right some wrongs from back
3: in
2: the day.
3: If I was in the hotel with the bad boys of the old Pistons era, I would just want to talk to Joe Dumars.
2: Oh.
3: That would be
2: classiest guy on that team.
3: And I will say we got rained out one night in Detroit, and Kyle Hammer used to do games in the offseason with Rick Mahorn.
2: That's right.
3: And Rick was working for the Pistons, and he hooked us up with like courtside seats out at the Palace, and we got to go. We sat by Tommy Hearns that night. And we watched the Pistons play at the old Palace at Auburn Hills when they were still out there against the Celtics. So Mahorn was awesome. He was hilarious.
2: Yeah, Rick Mahorn, drafted by the Timberwolves in the expansion draft.
3: Yeah,
2: and
3: he was pretty happy about that.
2: That broke up the bad boys, and they were devastated. There was a 30-for-30 about the bad boys, and when they touched base on that, you could see how much of a family that group of guys really was, regardless of what people on the outside thought of them. They were truly bonded together.
3: Yeah.
2: So, okay, all right. So hopefully about 45 minutes, we're playing ball. I appreciate the update.
3: All right, we'll talk to you later.
2: All right, thank you very much. So Chris Atterbury there delivering the good news that it looks like we are going to get Game 2 of this series at Progressive Field underway at about 7:15 Central Time. So without further ado, let's dive back into this Twins game from May 28th of 1991, part of our 91 time capsule. Again, the Twins are down in Texas taking on the Rangers, and they're putting together a game that's going to snap the Rangers' 14-game win streak.
0: Good luck to Gail Olson of Ashby, Minnesota. If the Twins pitchers mow him down, three up, three down, three strikeouts, Gail Olson will win a snapper lawnmower. We go to the fifth. Twins lead 2-0, and here's her.
1: All right, John, the first pitch the ball to Greg Gagne had a check swing single his first time up. In the third inning, that actually led to a Twins run, although the Rangers had a couple of good defensive plays. Greg checked his swing, tapped the ball between the mound and first. Guzman picked up the ball, and Palmeiro, the first baseman, also came over to field it, and nobody covered first. Here's the windup by Guzman, and the pitch. Swing and a line drive to center, a base hit. Gagne is 2-for-2. Number 6 for the Twins. It'll bring up Gladden, who homered on a 2-0 pitch in the first inning, his third home run. Sacrifice bunt, pitch of the first in the third. Former Twin Roy Smith did a nice job for Baltimore. They just recalled him from Rochester, and he pitched into the seventh inning of that game, and Baltimore's leading 4-2 at the end of seven. Paul Kilgus, the left-hander, relieved Roy Smith in the seventh. Randy Milligan, a three-run homer, his third. Tim Hewlett, the solo, his fifth, to account for the four Baltimore runs off Chuck Negi, with Efrain Valdez in the sixth for Cleveland. Baltimore's lost 5 in a row. And Gladden looks at a strike, 0-1. Guzman looks up at Charlie for the side. And delivers a swing and a foul on the ground behind the plate. And Guzman gets ahead of Gladden, 0-2. Pitch, there he goes, a hit and run, bounced over Palmeiro down the right field line. And Gladden will go to third base. Nice hit and run play there with Gladden running. Knobloch hit a hard one-hopper over Rafael Palmeiro, the first baseman.
4: Center fielder Kirby Hopkins.
1: hit number seven for the Twins. It brings up Puckett, and Pacioli goes out to talk to Jose Guzman. No warm-up action in the bullpen right now. Belated happy birthday greetings to a great Twins fan for many years. Had a birthday yesterday, Gertrude Coleman. Mrs. Coleman was 101 yesterday. So belated birthday greetings to Gertrude Coleman. Kirby Puckett at the plate. He has singled twice. 6-for-7 in the series. Runners at the corners here. One out, the pitch swung on, and there's a line drive to left. Doherty's there, makes the catch. Gladden will tag and score. Oh, did Puckett rip that ball? A wicked line shot, but right at Doherty, the left fielder. Kirby with a second RBI tonight, his 24th of the year. Hubie Brooks has just hit a home run for the Mets off Les Lancaster, the Cubs, his seventh homer. Mets lead it 8-3.
0: Ozzie Guillen with the base hit in the sixth inning for the White Sox, and that breaks up the no-hit bid for Jim Abbott. And then Tim Raines drove in Guillen with the base hit. It's 4-1, California leading. 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
1: One strike to Jeff Houston, the Rangers shortstop. He bounced out to Larkin, unassisted his first trip. Erickson delivers to him, and a breaking ball had him swinging. Strike two. Doherty on deck, and then Palmeiro. Twins have scored in the first, third, and fifth innings tonight. And the pitch by Erickson. Fastball leaned him back. One ball, two strikes. Erickson okays the sign. Here's the windup and the 1-2 delivery. Swing and a foul tip. He struck him out. Five strikeouts for Erickson now. Here's number 8, Jack Doherty. Struck out in the first inning. Was called out, actually, and then grounded out. Then Oblak in the third. Erickson's pitch. Swing and a line drive in the left field. That's going to be in for a hit. Gladden playing it on the bounce. Solid single to left for Jack Doherty. Number 6 for Texas. Brings up Palmeiro. Palmeiro has singled to left, grounded a short, 15-game hitting streak. One on, one out for the Rangers. Here's the set by Erickson, the pitch. Slider inside, ball one. Ball and no strikes. Playing Palmeiro straight away. Erickson delivers to him. And it's a strike on the inside corner. 1-1. Rafael Palmeiro started tonight hitting .431 here at Arlington Stadium. Only .255 on the road. And the pitch is low. Two balls and one strike. Hitting almost at a .400 clip during his 15-game hitting streak. Ball two and strike one. Larkin holding at first base with Doherty. And the pitch. Swinging a line drive foul. That was a high slider. And Palmeiro took a cut and hit it foul outside of first. Two balls, two strikes. Ruben Sierra on deck. One out here in the last of the fifth inning. Erickson's pitch. Strike three. Got that slide on the outside corner. Six strikeouts for Erickson. Palmeiro, not the easiest guy to strike out.
4: Right fielder, Ruben Sierra.
1: Ruben Sierra, his single to center, grounded out on a 3-1 put out in the third inning. Franco, who has hit in 15 consecutive games. Scott Erickson from the set, kicks and throws. Strike, a fastball over. 1-1. Rangers have had runners on every inning except the third. Erickson has not walked anybody. Delivers to Franco. Swinging a high bouncing ball behind second. Gagne grabs it, throws it to now block, and just in time to get Sierra a very close play. 6-4 on the force. No runs, two hits, and two left. In the five, it's the Twins 3 and the Rangers nothing. But he went too far. Two balls and two strikes. Jose Guzman with the Rangers. He has won 37, lost 44. But it's been a long, arduous comeback from his shoulder problems. Here's the windup in the pitch. Missed outside, a full count now. 3-2 to Chili Davis. Kirby Puckett has knocked in two runs tonight. Dan Gladden with a leadoff home run. Here's the windup by Jose Guzman, the 3-2 delivery. Swing and a miss. Foul tipped into the mitt of Gino Petrolli. Second strikeout. Good sinking fastball there by Guzman, and now Larkin, who has walked and flied to left. Toronto coming back in that game at home against Oakland. It's 5-4 in the eighth inning. Oakland leading by only a run. Here's the pitch by Guzman to Larkin. A swing and a fly ball to left. Doherty backing up. He's under it. Jack Doherty waits and makes the catch. So Larkin has walked twice, fly to left now. It'll bring up Ortiz, who has popped the short. Grounded out 3-1. Boy, in the bottom of the eighth inning, the Phillies are leading Montreal 12-0. Here's the pitch by Guzman. Ortiz. Swing and a bouncing ball. It is just in front of third. A fair ball and mishandled there by Denny Walling. Walling ran up in front of the bag, trying to backhand the ball. Crowd booing because they wanted it called a foul ball. But it is ruled fair. And Walling will be charged with an error.
4: Third baseman Mike Pagliarulo.
1: Now Pagliarulo is struck out and fly to center. Well, the Phillies' Tommy Green won't get a no-hitter tonight, but he's three outs away from a shutout, leading Montreal 12-0 going into the ninth inning. First half of the sixth here, the Twins batting with two out. Ortiz aboard, and the pitch to Pagliarulo is popped foul over on the third base side out of play. One strike.
5: Oakland just got a run back in the top of the eighth with a single by Dave Henderson. He leads the American League, of course, in RBIs. 6-4, Oakland leading.
1: Milwaukee leading the Tigers now 15-0 at the end of six. Breaking ball outside to Pagliarulo. One ball and one strike. Almiro holding with Ortiz. He doesn't get a big lead. Outfield just slightly towards right. Here's the pitch by Guzman. A sinking fastball on outside. 2-1 now. Ball two and strike one to Pagliarulo, who steps out for a moment. He was up there quite a while last trip. About 10 pitches worth before he finally fly to center field. And Guzman with a 2-1 pitch. Swing and a miss. 2-2. Atlanta's Ron Gant with his eighth home run at San Diego in the first inning. Off Adam Peterson. At Busch Stadium at the end of four innings, the Pirates lead the Cardinals 4-3. California leading the White Sox 4-1 after six and a half innings in Chicago. And Pagliarulo, a two-hopper here to short. Houston throws it to Franco, and they force out Ortiz. Short to second to retire the side. No runs, no hits. One error, one left. Five and a half, the Twins three, the Rangers nothing. First pitch to Kevin Reimer outside of the ball as we go to the Texas sixth inning. Reimer is struck out and flying to center. Winded by Erickson, the pitch. Change has popped up behind the plate. It's going to be out of play. One ball, one strike. Scott Erickson, seven hits, no walks. He has struck out six. All of the Rangers' hits have been singles. And the pitch. Strike on the outside corner. 1-2. Only once tonight have the Rangers gotten a runner as far as third. That was Gonzalez in the fourth inning with two out. Here's a little bloop in the air to Pagliarulo, and he makes the catch. Reimer pops to third. One away. It'll bring up Gonzalez, who was called out in the second inning. Single to center in the fourth. The windup by Erickson, the pitch. Swing and a foul back. Way had a good cut of the slider then, fouled it up. Tomorrow night, Nolan Ryan against Jack Morris. 7:35 first pitch. Twins have a four-game series scheduled in Kansas City starting Thursday night. And the pitch by Erickson. It swung on a ground ball to third. Glove by Pagliarulo. The throw to first base for the out. Third to first to retire Gonzalez, two away. And next will be Petrolli, who has twice hit ground ball singles to right field.
6: Catcher Gino Petrolli.
1: Twins have a long home stand starting Monday at the Metronome. Baltimore will be there, then Cleveland, and then New York. 10 games starting Monday night with Baltimore. Petrolli takes outside for a ball, 1-0. And the pitch by Erickson. A sinker is low and it's ball two. 2-0. Scott Erickson going for win number 7 tonight. Delivers. And it swung on him as 2-1. And the pitch on the way. Swing, ground ball, right at Knobloch. He has it, throws it over to Larkin. The side is out. 1-2-3. In the sixth, Twins 3 and the Rangers nothing.
6: Putting off for Minnesota, shortstop Greg Deckman.
1: Well, it's all over at Baltimore. The Orioles in their losing streak at 5. They beat the Indians 5-2. No official word on the winning pitcher, but it should be Roy Smith. Randy Milligan. Tim Hewlett, home runs for Baltimore. Here we go to the seventh inning, and for more play-by-play, here's John.
7: Greg Gagne to lead off. He is 2-for-2 tonight. Check swing single in his first at-bat, and then a sharp single to center field. He takes a strike from Guzman, who's still in there, and it is a one-strike count. This will be the Ambassador Meet of the Order contest inning. Our contestant is Gordon Welsh of Owatonna, Minnesota. Bouncing ball to second. Scooped up nicely by Franco. The throw to first in plenty of time, and Gagne is the opening out for the Twins here in the top half of the seventh inning. Twins lead 3-0. If any of the Twins batters hit a home run this inning, Gordon Welsh of Owatonna will win an Ambassador gift bag valued at $49, courtesy of Ambassador Meats. If you'd like to enter the Ambassador Meat of the Order contest, mail a postcard with your name and address to Meat of the Order, Box 2830, Minneapolis 55402. Each Twins game, now through September 1st, will draw a new name for the meat of the order inning of each game. Dan Gladden, the leadoff home run. He swings and drills one to center. Gonzalez moving over to his right. Makes the running catch, and there's 2-0. Well struck by Dan Gladden, but Gonzalez got a good break. And sprinting to his right, he grabs that one. Two down, and here's Knobloch, who has been on base 2 out of 3 times tonight with a hit and reached on catcher's interference. He is not charged with a time at bat on catcher's interference. The only time he was out, Doherty made a great catch in left field, over the head grab, took a hit away from Chuck, and also took a run away from the Twins. Now Block takes a strike, no balls and one strike. The Twins could have had a couple of runs in the first inning and could have had two more in the second inning, or the third inning, had it not been for good defensive plays by the Rangers. Doherty and Lapton, Palmeiro at first. Knobloch hits a two-hopper to second. Boy, this is an easy inning for Guzman. Franco on to Palmeiro, five pitches. Guzman has got that sinker ball working tonight. Retires the Twins, three up, three down in the top half of the seventh inning. So at the end of six and a half, the Twins hold the lead 3-0. San Diego has the lead over Atlanta 2-1 in the bottom of the first. Chicago is trailing California 4-2 after seven. Just outside, two balls and two strikes to Denny Walling. Jeff Huson, and then Jack Doherty to follow. Rangers trailing 3-0 and batting in the bottom of the seventh. And the pitch inside, a ball. That was a 3-2 pitch. And the first walk given up by Scott Erickson. Denny Walling has reached to start the bottom half of the seventh inning. Erickson, who has perspired through his uniform on this hot Texas evening. Temperature is at 87 degrees now. He might be laboring some as he works in the seventh. His pitch count is not all that high, just 79 coming into this inning. Ball one to Huson, number nine hitter in the order. There's the strike, a letter high fastball. One ball, one strike. The Rangers batting and trailing 3-0. They've had a couple of threats against Erickson, but have not been able to score. Huson swings and fouls a breaking pitch away. And one ball, two strikes. A couple of Twins farm notes for you. Willie Banks pitched last night. He did not get the win in a Portland victory. Pitched five innings and gave up three hits. And Gary Wayne got the win in relief. Banks pitching just five innings and giving up three hits. The delivery to Huson, a swing and a foul out of play, and the count holding at one ball and two strikes. New Ulm's Brian Robbie, former University of Minnesota player, 2-for-4 in a Visalia game last night. He's presently hitting .260 for the Visalia Oaks. One ball, two strikes, and a pitch. Swing and a ground ball to second. Now Block bobbles. There turns to Chuck Knobloch at second base. Now he was a little anxious to start the double play. He made the turn and started to make the throw before he had the ball. The air, the first of the game for the Twins, allows Huson to reach at second base, first base, and Walling to reach at second base. They're 29th there. They're fourth in the American League in defense. California is first. Texas is second. The Twins are fourth. Now the top of the order, and Jack Doherty hitting at 174 coming in. 1-for-3 tonight. Nobody out and two on for the Rangers. They're down by three. I doubt they'll be bunting here. Down by three runs. Although they do have three at-bats left. There's a lot of game to be played. Erickson fanned Doherty in the first. Got him on a ground ball in the second at-bat. And he singled the left in the fifth inning. Swing and a strike, no balls and one strike. Philadelphia's Tommy Green came back with a shutout in his second straight start. The first, of course, was that no-hitter. Tonight, the Phillies beat Montreal 12-0. The Expos dropped to last place in the National League East. One game behind Philadelphia. Pitches high. One ball, one strike to count to Doherty. Well, the Mets and the Cubs are having a seesaw battle. The Mets lead 8-7, a two-run homer by Andre Dawson, his ninth. And the Mets lead by a run, 8-7. A rare doubleheader in Chicago tonight, a north side and south side game.
1: Pitches outside, two balls and one strike.
7: On the south side, California is leading the White Sox 5-2 in the top of the eighth. White Sox are just a game ahead of the Twins and the Royals. They're in fifth place in the American League West. Twins and Royals tied for six. 2-1 and a big pitch to Doherty. Cut and a miss. Oh, boy. He did not want to go. 3-1. He fed him a low fastball, and Doherty swung and missed. Two balls, two strikes. Braves, Sid Bream has just homered. Atlanta ties San Diego 2-2. Number six for Bream. Scott Erickson, two balls, two strikes, nobody out, two on. Swinging a ground ball, right side. Larkin to second for one, no relay. And they get runner Jeff Houston at second base. On to third goes Walling. At second on a 3-6 scoring as Jeff Houston sank the first in the field of choice is Jack Doherty. Boy, now Scott Erickson really has his work cut out for him, ready to face what will be the meat of the order for the Rangers, Rafael Palmeiro, then Ruben Sierra, then Julio Franco. One out, two on. The Rangers with a base runner at third. It's the second time tonight they've had a runner as far as third. Here's a line drive. Knocked down by Larkin. Picked up, and he tags first, and the runner, Doherty, goes to second. And holding at third is Denny Walling. Oh, is that a smash? Rafael Palmeiro can't hit the ball any harder. Gene Larkin was actually stunned in knocking that ball down. That was a bullet. And the batter now is going to be Ruben Sierra. It's a three unassisted play. To second base is Doherty. Palmeiro is out at first. And Walling holds at third. So now both runners in scoring position at second and third. Sierra the batter. I don't think there's any question that ball that Palmeiro just hit was the hardest hit ball of the evening. He really drilled that. And Larkin knocked it down. It was about a foot off the ground. Here's a pitch to Sierra. A strike on the outside corner. No balls and one strike. Erickson trying to pitch out of a jam. He stranded seven Ranger runners. Twins are going to activate their bullpen with Steve Bedrosian starting the war. Walling at third. Doherty at second of the pitch. Check swing. Strike. Sierra went around on it, says Jim McKee in the plate umpire. He tried to hold up. Well, I'll tell you, that was as good a fastball as Scott Erickson has pitched tonight. That ball had a lot of movement on it, which is very typical of a Scott Erickson fastball. So Scott is ahead of Sierra at a count of 0-2. He sets and delivers. Swing and a miss. Struck him out on three pitches. Scott Erickson reaching back for a little something extra, and he had it. And he fans Ruben Sierra for the final out. Erickson has tied his season high in strikeouts. He has seven here this evening. Four of the Rangers. No runs, no hits. One error, two left. They've stranded nine. At the end of seven, Twins lead 3-0.
2: Yeah, Erickson gets out of the bottom of the seventh there. He was dodging his way through trouble most of the night here on May 28th of 1991 down in Arlington, but he was going to be able to get the job done as the Twins defeat the Rangers 3-0 in this one to snap the Rangers a 14-game winning streak. You're listening to this game courtesy of our 91 at Time Capsule right now because the Twins and Guardians are still officially in a rain delay, although we know we've been told for a 7:15 first pitch. That's what they're hoping for, a 7:15 Central Time first pitch. And Tanner Bibee, we're told, has begun his pregame routine and warm-ups, so that is very encouraging and good sign. First, let's take 10 seconds here for stations to identify themselves right here in your home for Twins baseball.
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2: So again, game two between the Twins and Guardians. They're hopeful for a 7:15 central first pitch. We're going to get it back out to Chris and Glenn Perkins a little bit before that for the anthem and for lineups. First, we're going to let you keep listening in to that game from 1991, the Twins down in Texas taking on the Rangers. Here's the game in the eighth inning.
1: And the pitch. Change up is beaten foul on the ground down third baseway. Two balls, two strikes to Kirby. Action in both bullpens now. Carl Willis and Steve Bedrosian warming up for the Twins. Mike Jeffcoat and Goose Gossage in the Ranger bullpen. Now the windup by Guzman, the pitch. High outside, full count. When Guzman walked nine last Thursday against the Twins in 3 2/3, he's only walked one tonight. There's a 3-2 count here to Kirby Puckett. Steps out for a moment. Shane Mack on deck, and then Chili Davis do it. Guzman delivers the 3-2 pitch. Swing foul out of play to the right side. Still 3-2. Roy Smith did get the win for Baltimore tonight. He gave up two runs and six hits in 6 2/3 innings as Baltimore beat Cleveland 5-2. Chuck Nagy, the loser. Greg Olson got his sixth save for Baltimore. And the 3-2 delivery. Oh, a swing and a miss. A lunging swing by Kirby at a low outside pitch. Guzman threw a breaking ball well out of the strike zone. Kirby really lunge for that one. Here's Shane Mack, who's hit into a 6-4-3 double play, single to left and line to second. 3-0, Twins leading in the eighth. And Guzman's pitch. Slow curve hit on the ground to third, backhanded by Walling to throw across the diamond in time. Nice play by Danny Walling, backhanding that ball and getting the throw on over to first for the second out. It'll bring up Chili Davis. To first. He's gone out 3-1 on a nice play by Palmeiro in the third inning and struck out in the sixth. Well, the Rangers certainly have encouragement about the way Guzman has pitched tonight. All the Twins are leading 3-0. He's pitched a good game. Two out here, nobody on. Twins have not had a hit since the fifth inning. Here's the windup by Guzman, the pitch. Outside with a fastball, ball one. Outfield towards right. As Guzman swings into his windup and delivers. Change up, oh, a big swing and a miss. One ball and one strike. Had five of their seven hits in the first three innings tonight, and Guzman delivers. Swing and a miss at a fastball. One ball, two strikes. Looks like if Guzman, if his shoulder stays sound, he's going to win some games for Texas. One ball, two strikes to Chili Davis. Two out, none on. Guzman delivers. Swing and a line drive, base hit into right field. Chili Davis with a two-out single. It'll bring up Larkin. Gene has walked in twice. He's flied to the left fielder, Jack Doherty. Guzman looking at Petrolli for the side. Palmeiro holding at first base. And the pitch. Larkin takes a strike on the outside corner. 1-1. Now only Carl Willis throwing in the Twins bullpen. Right and left. As Guzman takes the sign. Chile doesn't get much of a lead. Throws a sinking fastball outside to Larkin. One ball, one strike. Oakland leading Toronto now 8-4 in the ninth inning. At Toronto, as Guzman pauses to tie his right shoelace. Even if Oakland wins and Texas loses, Texas still will be in first place.